0: next 48 hours, and everybody will be in camp come Thursday. It's going to be electric. It's going to be incredible. And so we will continue on here, burning camp questions, as you are have titled it here, my friend, my compadre. And we're going in alphabetical order. So that brings us, after we did a couple of teams yesterday, that brings us to the Carolina Panthers coming off their NFC South crown despite the 8-9 record. Brad, what is your number one most burning camp question for the Carolina Panthers?
1: He may be diminutive in size, but it certainly looms large for this organization. Will Bryce Young continue to make strides and perform at a top half, and I mean top half among all NFL franchises, quarterback level? I mean, that's the $64,000 question for everybody that loves everything about the Carolina Panthers there in Charlotte and across the country. I think Bryce Young can be a top half quarterback. I think he can take that next step overall. You got like Jalen Coker's going to have to break out for him this year. You know, Tetero McMillan, and he is going to take another step forward in his overall maturation. I like the ground attack that they possess as well. Jonathan Brooks get a lot of buzz in training camp. He could be a breakout candidate working in concert with Chuba Hubba Hubba Hubbard. And as well, you know, this team, you know, has got some decent weaponry overall. You know, you look at Bryce Young, he was number 10 last season, according to Pro Football Focus and adjusted completion percentage. Yes, he was top 10, believe it or not, in that category. He was number 8 among all eligible NFL quarterbacks in deep ball completion percentage. He was number 15, respectable, and red zone completion percentage as well. His completion percentage, in fact, has increased in all 3 years in the league, topping out last year at 63.6%. Overall, he had 23 passing touchdowns as well last season. That was a career high. Had 11 in year one, 15 in year two. He's just got to continue to improve, continue to climb, continue to stack the stats. And I think he can do that. I think we're all grossly underestimating and underrating the growth and development we're witnessing in real time of Bryce Young. And I think he's a guy that may throw 25 or more passing touchdowns. And I'm saying that stone sober, America, this season. So definitely, you know, give credit where credit is due. Bryce Young is getting better and the best is yet to come.
0: I completely agree. I never thought I'd find myself saying these words about Bryce Young, but I trust Bryce Young. I think the I picked the Panthers to win the NFC South last year. That was my big surprise. It paid off. Although again, 8-9 winning the NFC South, a shocker if you've ever heard that before. I'm picking them again. We've talked about so far during this show, Brad, why I'm out, why we're both kind of out on the Buccaneers this year. I won't speak for you. Right. For you, I'll speak for myself. I'm out on the Buccaneers. I don't think they're a playoff team. I'm not ready to buy into the big leap forward this year for the Saints. I think the Falcons are probably the second best team in that division, but that is based upon my opinion that Michael Penix is a really good quarterback with a lot of untapped potential. If they start Tua, then I feel even more confident that the Panthers are going to win this division because Bryce Young, because he's taking big steps forward. And again, we had a couple of games last year. He only throws for 150 yards, 180 yards, 160 yards. And it's like, how are the Panthers winning games? You mentioned the great running game with Chuba Hubbard. Tet McMillan, the reigning NFL Offensive Rookie of the Year, the great season that he had last year. Jalen Coker coming on strong at the end of the season, but let's not get it twisted. It was Bryce Young's heroics in a lot of fourth quarters this year that ended up getting the job done. I mean, I'll never forget the game. He had 450 yards and 3 touchdowns against Atlanta. So my question is basically the same as yours. Is does Bryce Young finally and unequivocally earn the trust as the franchise quarterback? I tend to think that he will. He's also got a little extra something to play for this year, Brad, because unless we get a contract extension here in the next couple of weeks, we know the Panthers picked up his fifth-year option, so that's guaranteed for 2027. But if Bryce Young improves upon last year, and even whether or not the Panthers make the playoffs, they could go 8-9 because their defense takes a step back, and Bryce Young, as you mentioned, maybe throws for 3,500 yards and 25 touchdowns. If Bryce Young takes a step forward this season, he's going to get paid. He is getting paid in the offseason, and he's going to get $50 million a year. And that sounds crazy. And my God, does that sound on the premise and on the surface maybe a bit undeserved? But it's you mentioned it. A lot of people, I think, unilaterally as football fans, have continued to underrate him and underestimate him. I wasn't underestimating him last year, and I thought the Panthers winning that division was due to a lot of things. I have a lot of respect for Dave Canales. I think he's a hell of a head coach. But I think Bryce Young takes another step forward this year. So, yeah, does he finally, like I said, unequivocally, without a doubt, he doesn't have to throw for 4,000 yards. He doesn't have to be an MVP candidate. But he's got to, I think, once and for all, prove to the rest of the doubters, I'm the franchise quarterback, and I'm getting my money.
1: Yeah, that's exactly right, man. I mean, he's got to get credit where credit's due. You got to look at the statistical evidence and the track record that we've seen here the last 3 years. Like, he's steadily improving, folks. And he just does not garner any headlines, does not get any love in general from not only just casual NFL fans, but, you know, the fantasy football community, sports bettors that are out there. Oh, they're like, yeah, they've already written Bryce Young off because he didn't make that cannonball splash in year one. Remember, he got benched for a short time, and people are like, oh, man, he's going to be a colossal bust. He's going down the road being a pint-sized version of, like, Jamarcus Russell or Ryan Leaf type, right? Guys never going to deliver on that topic hype, but he's starting to do it right now. And again, the guy that I think is going to be the key to success this season is Jalen Coker. They're going to really rely on him to be that complementary weapon to Tet McMillan, who is going to be the surefire WR1. But Coker's already getting a lot of buzz. He had some really nice games, a handful of them last season. Long, big body of his, so he's a large target with soft and reliable hands. Excellent route runner, can work out the slot, can work outside. If he can deliver on the hype, and a guy you're getting still the wee hours of your fantasy football draft right now, that is going to unlock, I think, the true full potential of Bryce Young. So it's not bad bleeping crazy, folks. I'm telling you, 25 passing touchdowns for him, entirely reachable. And you throw in the fact, too, the defense is going to be kind of a middle-of-the-road unit. They will be playing from behind in some of the games that they're in, that will only increase the likelihood that he's going to toss 25 passing touchdowns because he could clean up in garbage time.
0: That's right. All right, let's move on to the Cincinnati Bengals. By the way, you want to weigh in on Bryce Young and the Panthers this year, 310-840-4910. You could call, you could text. Let's move on, though, to the Cincinnati Bengals. Another brutal season last year for the Bengals. 6-11 finish. Joe Burrow, another major injury that forced him to miss a chunk of the season with the turf toe injury. It was Jake Browning for a couple of weeks. Then they bring in Joe Flacco. The defense, god-awful. Burrow comes back and plays the final six games, but it was not enough. It did not matter. They've got one of the easiest schedules in all of football this year. But just like many years, and it feels like every year, the Steelers are in the mix. The Ravens are once again favored to win the AFC North. Are the Bengals finally going to snap this drought of not being a playoff team? We'll find out. But Brad, your most burning training camp question for the Cincinnati Bengals would be what?
1: I think you're going to address the defense. That's really high on my list as well. But this offensive line has got to improve. They're like the Houston Texans. Every single year, there's a reasonable doubt that they're going to perform even at an adequate level. So they got to really rise to the occasion. They got to protect the very expensive assets and the wonderful long flowing flocks of one Joe Flacco. I'm so envious, so jealous of the lettuce that he has adorning his dome. But this Bengals, front line has been horrific. They've been terribly woeful in the last, it seems like 3 or 4 years running. I look at Burrow last season. He was only number 18 in pocket protection rate among qualifying NFL quarterbacks, though he delivered when he was under pressure. He was number 3 in under pressure completion percentage, according to playerprofiler.com. But if you look at PFF, the Cincinnati was number 26 in pass blocking efficiency. They're outside the top 25 in run blocking efficiency as well. My boy still got down. And that being Chase Brown, the former ILL standout, I think he's going to be able to deliver the goods regardless, because they didn't leave the field, and a guy's got very soft and adept hands out of the backfield. But, man, that offensive line has got to at least be average for this Cincinnati team to really fire on all cylinders offensively, whether the ground game with Chase Brown, but most importantly, protecting the most expensive asset on this team, and that being Joe Burrow. He's got to have time to throw those frozen ropes to T. Higgins, Ja'Marr Chase, Mike Gesicki, and others. So the O-line, to me, the biggest question mark in Cincinnati, and I have no earthly idea how they're going to perform this year.
0: Yeah, look, I'm trending towards making this my official prediction here, Brad, for 2026, and at the expense of sounding like an utter fool, I haven't picked them the last 2 years. I said they got to show me before I see it. So I wasn't, I don't know, and I don't blame anybody for maybe being the fool that thought the Bengals last year were going to win the division, or 2 years ago thinking the Bengals were going to win the division. And again, I'm not there yet. I want to see how the first couple of weeks of training camp play out, but Brad, I'm getting close to saying that the Bengals are going to win 12 games this year and win the AFC North.
1: Oh,
0: I'm close.
1: Oh.
0: I'm close. We know how my most burning training camp question, though, is that's going to hinge. And again, Joe Burrow has suffered a significant injury in 3 of the 6 years he's been in the NFL. The turf toe, the tendon, the torn tendon. In his rookie season, it was the torn ACL. The torn tendon in his wrist a couple of years ago. All different parts of the body. At a certain point, should we maybe expect that to continue for Joe Burrow's career? I don't know. I hope not, because he's freaking electric. He's elite. He's a top 5 quarterback when he is able to be on the field. I mean, this guy that put up nearly 5,000 yards and over 40 touchdowns 2 years ago. And he's still got the same weapons. You mentioned Chase Brown. He's got Ja'Marr Chase. He's got T. Higgins. He's got Gesicki. And sometimes it doesn't even matter if half those guys are on the field. Joe Burrow still makes it.
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6: Good evening from the intersection of Santa Fe and Franklin Streets in downtown El Paso, Texas. Tonight, the Albuquerque Isotopes begin a week-long road trip against their southwestern rivals, the El Paso Chihuahuas. It's game one of a 6-game series here inside Southwest University Park, AAA Baseball, Pacific Coast League. Hi again, everyone. We are thrilled to have you with us on this Tuesday night, wherever and however you might be listening. My name is Josh Sushan. I'm here at the ballpark. Cletus Colon is back at Master Studio Controls. Game will start in about 20 minutes. This is Isotopes on Deck. These two Southwestern rivals have played 3 series this year. The Isotopes have won all 3, going a combined 12-6 in the 18 head-to-head games. Albuquerque is the AAA affiliate of the Colorado Rockies. Isotopes are coming off a disappointing homestand. They went 3-6, and their once potent offense was frequently stymied. And they scored a combined 9 runs in the last 4 games. They are now 9 games back of first place Sugarland, and so it's now or never if they're going to make a run toward a playoff spot. El Paso is the San Diego Padres AAA affiliate. The Chihuahuas have struggled all year against everyone, not just the Isotopes. They finished in 6th place out of 10 teams in the first half. They're in last place in the second half, 9.5 games back, an overall record of 44-57. Most recently, El Paso lost 4 of 6 games at Las Vegas. 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It's right-hander Bayente Bayoso for Albuquerque. Bayoso has pitched better lately, giving up 4 runs in each of his last 2 starts, although his ERA is still 8.73 overall. Left-hander Jackson Wolf goes for El Paso. This is Wolf's 5th appearance this year in 14th career against the Isotopes. He has a combined 6.41 ERA against the Topes. All right, so that sets the scene. We'll take a quick break. Then Isotopes on Deck continues, and our guest will be manager Pedro Lopez. We'll ask Pedro what happened to this offense. We'll also get his thoughts about how Brenton Doyle has looked on his Major League rehab assignment and whether he ever talks to guys individually or collectively when it's this close to the Major League Baseball trading deadline. Manager Pedro Lopez coming up next on the Isotopes Multimedia Network.
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6: Tonight, Albuquerque Isotopes begin this six-game road trip down here in El Paso, taking on the Chihuahuas. We continue with Isotopes on Deck. We're joined now by manager Pedro Lopez. Pedro, I think my first question is just what's happened to this offense? We've got all these first-round picks. We've got all these guys that have such a great track record. 9 runs in the last 4 games. What's happened, and how's it going to change?
9: I don't know. I wish I could have the answer. Only thing I can say is we just got to keep grinding our bats, keep trying to go out there and perform. You know, matter of fact, I was on the phone with Jeff Pickler today, and he asked me. I was like, I don't know. Here I am. I'm losing my mind trying to figure out. I think, if you look at, on paper, we probably have one of the best lineups that, that this team has ever seen, 1-9. So for us not being able to execute offensively is kind of disappointing. But, we just got to keep working. Maybe we're just trying to put a little too much pressure on ourselves. And hopefully, being away from home, not being out there hitting so much, maybe that'll help.
6: This is a crazy theory, but do we have too many position players? There for a while we were way short, and now is it tougher for guys to stay in a rhythm if they're not playing as much?
9: Yeah, but I mean, the guys they got to play. We do have some role players, and unfortunately those guys they're going to play whenever the everyday guys get days off. So I think that we do have a lot of position players. I would love to have a couple more pitches, especially our situation on the pitching side. So, but it is what it is. We just try to make the best out of it, and hopefully, this week here in El Paso can get us going in the right direction.
6: What have you thought of how Brenton Doyle has looked, both physically coming back from the groin injury and also just the quality of his at bats on this rehab assignment?
9: I'll tell you what, I think he looks good. The one thing I like what he's doing at the plate is he's driving the ball to the right side of the field. I think that's one of the things that he's always been kind of like haven't been able to do. And he's staying on pitches is a lot better. I think the at-bats are quality. So, he looks good physically. I think he's, he's moving around good. Matter of fact, the first day when we got him back, Hochi told me, I said, hey, he's not going to go 100%. And, at the end of the game, actually, the following day, I told him, and I was like, I thought that we said that you were going to go take, you were going to take it easy. And he said that, his 75% was good enough. And I was like, I could tell because he fooled me there. So, he looks good. Hopefully, play 9 tonight, 9 tomorrow in center. And then he's good to go and see if he can impact that Major League team.
6: This is Isotopes on Deck, revisiting with manager Pedro Lopez. Well, speaking of the major leagues, the trading deadline is 6 days away, and no one knows what the heck is going to happen. But I'm curious whether past or present, whether you ever talk to guys individually or collectively, just to kind of reassure them about what they can and can't control 6 days from the trading deadline?
9: Yeah, no, I mean, you know, there's been a few conversations with some of the guys, but, you know, like, guys have asked me, and I'm like, hey, I ain't got no clue, I just work here, you know. But, you know, the one thing that we got to do is just, we got to take care of our business here. So hopefully.

0: know, and winning some ball games and see what happens at the end.
1: All right, Pedro, as always, I appreciate your time. Thank you so much.
0: Yeah, thank you.
1: Once again, that is Isotopes manager Pedro Lopez. Let's take a break here on Isotopes on Deck. We'll come back, get you some Rockies notes. We'll get you the starting lineups as we count down to first pitch here on the Isotopes Multimedia Network.
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1: The Tuesday night edition of Isotopes on Deck continues here from Western Texas. Inside Southwest University Park, it is currently 104 degrees. About an hour ago, it was 105 degrees. It feels like the wind is just blowing heat right into my face, high above the ballpark, behind home plate. But according to the flags, it's kind of going out to left center field. So in other words, it is really hot, but there's not a whole lot of wind. And it is really hot. Yes, it is very, very hot here in El Paso. Time now for the Rockies Organization Report. It's presented by New Mexico Orthopedics. Whether you're on the field or on the go, trust New Mexico Orthopedics to get you back to doing what you love. New Mexico Orthopedics is the official team orthopedic surgeons for the Isotopes. Well, Colorado was idle yesterday, both the Rockies and Isotopes idle, so not a whole lot of news. The Rockies are in San Diego taking on the Padres, just a brief two-game series. Meanwhile, Rockies, Padres, AAA teams that are playing here in El Paso. There's no AA, single-A, or rookie-level teams between the Rockies and Padres who are playing one another. I did check. That would have been fun if it was the case. We are 6 days away from the trading deadline. That means it's officially hug season. That means if you see someone hugging their teammates, it usually means they've been traded. Not always, but usually. If a prospect is not in the lineup of minor league game, that raises eyebrows, and we wonder why. No trades from the Rockies yet. They figure to be sellers. I'll be really curious to see how Paul DePodesta and the new Rockies front office approaches their first trading deadline. And also interesting, of course, how that will ultimately impact the Isotopes. One piece of news, the Rockies announced they have signed their 20th round pick, an outfielder by the name of Dimitri Williams Jr. at a Bishop O'Dowd High School in Oakland. The significance of that is that the Rockies have signed 20 of their 21 selections from the first-year player draft, which took place earlier this month. All right, let's get to the starting lineups for this game. 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We'll start with the visiting Albuquerque Isotopes. They are the Rockies affiliate, wearing their Rockies-inspired purple jerseys with gray pants. You just heard from manager Pedro Lopez, and here is his starting nine. Adiel Amador will lead things off. Switch hitter will be at second base. Brenton Doyle, continuing his Major League Rehab assignment, bats second. He'll be in center field. To his right, in left field, is Sterling Thompson. He'll hit third. Charlie Condon cleans up. He'll play first base. Behind him in right field is Zach Veen. He bats fifth. Jordan Beck will be the designated hitter. He hits sixth. Batting seventh, playing at third base, is Chad Stevens. To his left at shortstop is Ryan Ritter. He'll bat eighth. Hitting ninth, doing the catching, is Bryant Betancourt. And the starting pitcher for the Isotopes is right-hander Bayente Bayoso. And that is the

0: The Isotopes lineup, their record is 49-53 overall. It is a season worst 4 games under .500. Isotopes second half record is 10-17. Now for the El Paso Chihuahuas, they are the Padres affiliate. They are led by Pete Zamora. Their overall record is 44-57. Their second half record is 9-17. They're wearing the traditional home white uniforms. It says Chihuahuas across the chest in red script. Name is in black, number in red on the back of the uniforms. It'll be veteran Bryce Johnson who will lead things off in left field. They got a lot of veterans, a lot of guys over 30 years old in their lineup. Dustin Harris bats second. He'll be in center field. Nick Solak hits third. He'll play right field. So left, center, right for the first three in the Chihuahuas lineup. Then it's Marcos Castagnon who will clean up. He'll play second base. Will Wagner bats fifth. He's the designated hitter. Mason McCoy, one of those 30-plus guys. He's 31 years old. He'll be at shortstop hitting sixth. He has always hit extremely well against the Isotopes. Romeo Sanabia bats seventh. He'll play first base. Then it's Clay Dungan, 30-year-old veteran. He bats eighth. He goes to third base. Anthony Villar catches, hits ninth. And the starting pitcher for the Chihuahuas is left-hander Jackson Wolf. The Empires for tonight's game have arrived at home plate. They're exchanging lineup cards, going over ground rules with the managers. And the umpires are presented by Precision Eye Center, where each person leaves our care, seeing their world as clear as possible. We truly are a sight for sore eyes. 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The crew chief is Jen Powell. She's working the plate. She'll call balls and strikes. Of course, there's the ABS challenge system that is in effect. Kelvis Velez, the umpire at first base, and Trevor Matthews is the umpire at third base. Here's a look at the standings in the Pacific Coast League. Sugar Land is in first place. That's the Astros affiliate, a record of 19-8. Second place is Las Vegas. Las Vegas is 2 games back. Remember, Las Vegas won the first half title, so it doesn't really matter how Las Vegas does. The next closest team to Sugar Land in the standings is Reno at 3 games back. Round Rock, after taking 4 of 6 in Albuquerque from the Isotopes, is now 4 games back. Sacramento is 5 out. Oklahoma City, 6.5 games off the pace. Tacoma, 8 back. The Isotopes are now tied with Salt Lake, 9 games out of first place. And El Paso bringing up the rear at 9.5 games out of first place. El Paso and Oklahoma City had a game that was postponed a couple of weeks ago. They will make it up later this season when those two teams play. So as we mentioned at one point in the previous segment in the interview with Pedro Lopez, if the Isotopes are going to make a run, I feel like it needs to start right now. They're playing El Paso, and they have played the Chihuahuas really well this year. They have won all 3 series. They are 12-6 total in the 18 head-to-head games. Took 5 of 6 when we came here in April. And the Isotopes have swung the bats extremely well here in El Paso. They were averaging 9.3 runs per game here in El Paso, a team batting average of .330, an OPS of just under 1,000. Those are the games against El Paso, both in Albuquerque and here in El Paso. So they have feasted on the Chihuahuas pitching. I feel like you got to win 4 out of 6, if not 5 out of 6. And then you go home and you play Sugar Land, and that's the team that's in first place. And so it's a chance to make up games directly head-to-head. So again, in my opinion, Pedro Lopez's opinion, if the Isotopes are going to make a run, 9 games out of first place, it's got to take place this week and next week. At least get close. At least get some momentum going. You're not going to make up 9 games in 2 weeks, but you got to make up a lot of them in order to have a shot at things. Still lots of baseball left. Tonight's game is only the 103rd game overall out of 150. So we still have 48 games left in the season. That's lots of time, but there's only so many games that you can make up and so many opponents that you can leapfrog. And so we'll see if the Isotopes can get a start to a really fun second half run here in El Paso. It is a very small crowd right now here at Southwest University Park. Looks like they are still arriving, and that is going to wrap up Isotopes on Deck. When we come back, we'll get started with the opening game of this 6-game series. It is the 28th game of the second half. Again, it's the 103rd game total out of 150. It's Albuquerque at El Paso. It's the Rockies affiliate at the Padres affiliate. The pitching matchup, Bayente Belloso for the Isotopes, Jackson Wolf for the Chihuahuas. And when we come back, all the action, description, details here from downtown El Paso inside Southwest University Park. The first pitch is coming up next, right here on the Albuquerque Isotopes Multimedia Network.
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0: We come to you on this Tuesday evening from downtown El Paso. We are in a location that about 13 years ago was City Hall. That got leveled. It's now the site of Southwest University Park, the home of the El Paso Chihuahuas. They are the rivals, the Southwestern rivals of the Albuquerque Isotopes. They entered the league in 2014. And tonight, the rivalry continues. Game one of a six-game series here in the AAA Pacific Coast League. Hi again, everyone. It's terrific to have you with us wherever and however you might be listening on this Tuesday night. My name is Josh Sushan. I'm your play-by-play announcer. Back at Master Studio Controls in downtown Albuquerque is Kalina Scolone. It is an extremely warm day here in El Paso. It reached 105. Last time I checked, it was 104 degrees. Shadows are covering most of the infield grass, but the pitcher's mound is kind of illuminated in sunshine, and about the first half of the distance for the baseball going from the pitcher's mound to home plate will be in sun before it disappears into shadows. And this is one of the ballparks in the Pacific Coast League that is known for being very offensive friendly. The elevation here in El Paso, 3,740 feet. It is thin air, not a lot of humidity, and the ball can really carry here, especially when it's blowing out, which is what it looks like it is doing based on the flags right now. A lot of the ballparks in this league, swirling winds, but as of now, and watching batting practice, the ball was really flying out to left center field. It's quirky dimensions here at Southwest University Park. It's 322 down the lines. There is a Peter Piper pizza porch. That's quite the tongue twister. 22 feet high down the left field line. There's an area where it kind of curves and it flattens out. Then there's, at one point, there is a yellow line that goes straight up the wall. If it hits the left of that line, the ball is in play. If it hits to the right of that line, then it's a home run. You can rob a home run in left center, straightaway center. We'll get to more of the details about the quirky ballpark in a moment, but we're ready for baseball. It is 6:30, 8 p.m. Mountain Time. Jackson Wolf's first pitch is taken just outside ball one by Adiel Amador. Amador, switch hitter from the right side, hitting at 253 with a 363 on base. And the pitch is popped up off the end of the bat, high in the air, shallow center. Going out is Marcos Castagnon, the second baseman, called off by the center fielder Dustin Harris, who makes the catch. And so Amador retired on a fly out to center, and that is how tonight's game gets started. That'll bring Brenton Doyle to the plate. Doyle is playing the fourth game on this Major League rehab assignment. This is the second wave of his rehab assignment. Played six games, coming back from an oblique injury. That's when he hurt his groin. Was out another 2 weeks. Now this is his fourth game, just rehabbing the groin injury. So far, he's looked really good. First pitch, he takes a called strike. He's 4-for-10 at the plate. Three singles, one double. He's driven in a couple of runs. Had a hustle double. He's run down some balls in the outfield. Wolf shakes off his catcher, and now he is saying that he cannot hear in the pitch comm. And so this is going to cost the Chihuahuas their first mound visit out of the five that they are allowed. Gives us a chance to tell you about the Albuquerque Journal. For over 100 years, the Journal has been your most trusted news source, and now they are delivering more than just the latest stories. 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Download that app and enjoy your news with benefits. All right, the technology now working. Doyle steps back in. Fairly wide stance. Rests the bat on his right shoulder momentarily, then takes it off. The pitch is taken low. And that evens the count at 1-1. Outfield straight away. Infield plays him to pole. 1-1 pitch. Is a bouncing ball to the right side. Gloved by the first baseman, Sanabi. A long underhand flip and safe the call at first. Doyle beats the pitcher, Wolf, over to first base. And so immediately he has to test the groin. That was the first baseman fielding the ball about halfway between first and second. He did not throw it. He had an underhand flip. And with Doyle's speed, he was able to beat Wolf over to the bag. One on, one out. Third batter of the game. No score. It's Sterling Thompson hitting. Lefty on lefty. And first pitch is taken high. That's ball one. Wolf, a very high leg kick on his first pitch home with Doyle at first base, who takes his lead. Comes set right around the belt, stares at Doyle. Long set, high leg kick, the pitch is hit in the air to right center field, sprinting over and diving, unable to get it, is Harris. Ball ends up in front of him. On his way to third is Doyle. He'll stop there. Thompson's got a double, and the Isotopes right away have something bubbling here. Second and third with one out. Well, the shadows can make things difficult on hitters. It can also make things difficult on outfielders, because they're trying to pick up the speed and any spin on that ball. It was hitting the right center field gap, and didn't look like Harris had a very good jump or a very good read on that one. And now here's Charlie Condon. Charlie has hit 5 of his 20 home runs against El Paso this year. And first pitch takes high and outside, ball one. You might hear a train going by in the background. Train tracks are just beyond the ballpark on the first base side. That sounded like a quick one. Here's the 1-0 pitch. Condon swings and misses a little bit late on that pitch. And the count is 1-1. That was a fastball from Wolf, 89 on the radar gun, near the top outside edge of the strike zone. Infield is back. They will concede a run. This is the fourth batter of the game. No score. 1-1 pitch. Condon takes outside low. Close, didn't miss by much, but a ball. The count is 2-1 on Condon. Charlie, in 16 games against El Paso, has driven in 13 runs and scored 21. The Isotopes have really feasted on Chihuahua's pitching this year. The 2-1 offering is a swing and a miss on a pitch up in the zone. Isotopes have hit 31 home runs in 18 games against El Paso. They're averaging 9.3 runs per game. Now the 2-2. Take in low and away. Try to change up. Condon lays off, and he's worked the count full at 3-2. Doyle is at third base. He reached on an infield single. Thompson's at second. He doubled. There's one out. And here comes the payoff from the lefty. Instead, he's going to step off. Wolf is listed at 6'7", 225 pounds. He's now 27 years old, and he has faced the Isotopes a lot this year, last year, the year before. Big deep breath. Now the 3-2. A swing and a miss. Got him on a fastball up in the zone. So there's the second out of the inning. This year, Wolf has already faced the Isotopes 4 times. This is his 14th total career appearance against the Isotopes. 53 innings, an ERA of 6.41. So it's up to Zach Veen if the Isotopes are going to cash in. 2 on, 2 out, top of the first, no score. Wolf sets, and first pitch to Veen. Is a liner and caught it third by Clay Dungan, who was playing about even with the bag. He reached up. I think the ball might have found his glove more than the glove found the ball. Veen smoked it, but it's caught, and the side is retired. No runs, two hits, no errors, and two left on base. And after a half inning, it's Albuquerque nothing. And El Paso coming to bat here on the Isotopes Multimedia Network.
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0: So a promising rally does not lead to any runs for Albuquerque. They strand two on base in the top of the first. Now the El Paso Chihuahuas get their first swings tonight. Bryce Johnson will lead it off. Albuquerque's starter this evening is Bayente Belloso, and the right-hander's first pitch tonight is taken a little inside for ball one. Belloso is making his 15th start, his 19th appearance for the Isotopes. He has faced El Paso twice so far this year. He works from the first base side of the rubber and is 1-0. He is on the ground to the right side, fielded by Condon, the first baseman. He takes it himself to the bag. Routine play, rollover, ground out. Bryce Johnson retired to start off the bottom of the first. Well, the first time the Isotopes came here to El Paso, Belloso was in the big leagues with the Rockies. And then he faced the Chihuahuas twice back home in New Mexico. April 30th, 5 1/3 innings, 7 runs, 4 earned. And then May 27th, 5 innings, 6 runs all earned. Now here is Dustin Harris, left-handed hitter. First pitch, ground ball to the right side as well. This time it's Amador, the second baseman. He's got it, throws to first. And how about two routine groundouts on three pitches? Excellent start for Belloso. Here's the defensive alignment from left to right in the outfield. It's Sterling Thompson, Brinson Doyle, the two-time Gold Glove winner in the major leagues on a rehab assignment. He's in center. Zach Veen plays right. Left side of the infield is Chad Stevens and Ryan Ritter. On the right side, you know, Adiel Amador and Charlie Condon. They fielded the first two ground balls, and the catcher tonight is Bryant Betancourt. Now here is Nick Solak. Righty on righty, and first pitch is taken for a called strike. Solak made his major league debut earlier this year, June 13th for the Padres. Very limited at-bats, 1-for-7 in his week in the big leagues, then was sent back to AAA El Paso. The 0-1 pitch now is hitting the air to right field. Veen going over, going back a little bit just in front of the warning track. He jumps a little snow cone in the glove, but then he squeezes it a second time. He's got it, and the side is retired. 1-2-3 on five pitches go the Chihuahuas. We go to the second. Albuquerque and El Paso are scoreless on the Isotopes Multimedia Network.
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0: After one inning, no score, Albuquerque stranded two runners on base. El Paso went down in order on just five pitches. Jordan Beck will lead it off for Albuquerque here. Top of the second against Jackson Wolf. First pitch is a fastball for a called strike near the outside corner. Wolf, just like Bayente Belloso, has been both a starter and a reliever this year. Now his 0-1 is a foul ball off the front foot of Beck. It rolls all the way to the shortstop. The county is 0-2. Even when Wolf was used as reliever, he went multiple innings most of the time. This is his 16th start. It's his 23rd overall appearance. His ERA is 5.81. PCO hitters are batting .289 against him. Now is 0-2. Beck takes high. And roughly 84 innings, Wolf has struck out 83 and walked 34. Next pitch is a wave and a miss. Fooled him with a curveball. Second strikeout of the game for Wolf. And yes, that is a howl that you hear from the scoreboard DJ after a strikeout for Wolf. Now the batter is Chad Stevens. Chad's been swinging it well lately. 10 hits in his last 25 at-bats. That covers the last seven games. First pitch, the right-handed hitter is slightly outside, ball one. No score, top of the second here from downtown El Paso. Wolf into his windup. His pitch is fouled back into the screen. Ends up at the feet of on-deck hitter Ryan Ritter, and the count is 1-1. When there's nobody on base, Wolf gets the sign. As he's getting, he kind of moves the shoulders left and right, kind of moves around almost like he's on the dance floor, then goes into his windup. The 1-1 pitch is outside for a ball. Sometimes he'll have a big follow-through with the back foot comes spinning around like it did after that last pitch. Now the 2-1 is hit in the air, foul, way down the right field line, out of play. Onto the concourse, look out. Some folks just walked inside the ballpark and nearly got hit by that. One of the entrances is down the right field line. We are right in the heart of downtown El Paso. Here's the 2-2 pitch. That is inside for ball. The road that goes by the ballpark is Santa Fe Street. As you're driving by, you can actually look in and see, not a lot, but you can see a little inside the ballpark. 3-2 is a wave and a miss. Stevens strikes out on a sweeper. Back-to-back strikeouts begin this inning. There's two large red brick structures, one in right center here at this ballpark. In between, there's a sky bridge, so you can look right through that. And then that's where Franklin Street goes right up into the other parts of downtown El Paso. And so you can hit a ball that'll bounce a long way into the streets of downtown El Paso. There's Ryan Ritter, takes outside for a ball. Even fans just walking on Santa Fe Street can stop, look in, check out a little bit of the action. Ritter swings, fouls it back to the right out of play. And then it's one of the primary entrances just down the right field line from Santa Fe Street. You walk in, and as you're walking, you immediately see the field through the chain link fence down the right field line. The 1-1 to Ritter is high and outside, ball two. There's not a lot of foul balls that get hit here. Most of them leave the ballpark because it's such a small acreage. The ballpark goes up more than it goes out. Ritter takes low, ball three. Most of the foul balls completely leave the ballpark. But it's very cozy. All the seats, great sight lines. The architects did a really nice job here on this park. 3-1 to Ritter is fouled off the back of the front foot, and the count is full. No score, top of the second. Albuquerque and El Paso, opening game of this six-game series. 3-2 the count. And here comes the pitch from the left-hander. This one's hit in the air to shallow center. Sprinting in is Harris once again, and it drops right in between Harris and Castagnon. A bloop single for Ritter. Third hit of the game for the Isotopes. Pitch was coming in on his hands a little bit, jammed him, and dropped right in between Castagnon and Harris. Now the batter is Bryant Betancourt. First time that the Chihuahuas have pitched to Betancourt. All the times that these two teams met earlier this year, Betancourt was at AA Hartford. And the first pitch is a little bit inside for a ball. Betancourt actually started the season with the Isotopes when we were at Oklahoma City. Just played a couple of games, was sent to AA. Then joined us at the start of July. Here's the 1-0. And this one's hit well, right field. Going back is Solak. He won't get this one. You can tell it goodbye. Bryant Betancourt hits it into the first level of the big doghouse in right field. A two-run homer, his second with the Isotopes. And he's given the Topes a 2-0 lead. Lefty on lefty, fastball 89, inside part of the plate. He was able to turn on it and hit it out. Now top of the order here is Adiel Amador. And the first pitch is taken for a called strike. With that home run by Bryant Betancourt, Rio Grande Credit Union donates another $30 to Special Olympics of New Mexico. Rio Grande Credit Union is your New Mexico credit union. 0-1 pitch. Taken, called strike inside corner. And Amador down in the count, 0-2. Amador will use his timeout. He flied to center to start the game. The pitch from Wolf is a high chopper that gets over the head of the third baseman, Dungan. That's a base hit. And so that's a ball that hit in front of home plate and an extremely high chop. Old-timers would call that a Baltimore chop. Third baseman Dungan did not go in. He went back. That's how high the one bounce was. And now Brenton Doyle to the plate. Infield single, his first at-bat. And the first one of this at-bat is grounded foul to the third base side. That's the home dugout here in El Paso, just like in Albuquerque. Isotopes 5 hits out of the first 10 at-bats. Leading 2-0 on the home run by Bryant Betancourt a couple of minutes ago. And throw over to first base. Amador was not taking too big of a lead. Just had his hands on his knees. Wolf was looking home, a high leg kick. And then the first time he looked at first base was when he threw over. His first baseman's looking into the sun. So is Amador as he takes his lead. 0-1 pitch. Take in low. Evens the count at 1-1. Ever so slightly open stance for Doyle. Rockies helmet, Isotopes jersey. 1-1 pitch is a chopper to the left side again in between hop. Fielded by McCoy. Jump throw to first base. One hopper is not nearly in time. And Doyle's got another infield single. Well, third baseman Dungan couldn't get to it. McCoy did. And an excellent effort by McCoy. A slower runner, he might have gotten him. And so for the second time in his many at-bats, Doyle has to test the groin by hustling down the line to beat out an infield single. And he's bending down with his hands just above his knees, talking to Luis Lopez right now as the pitching coach for El Paso heads out to the mound for a visit. That's Scott Mitchell, just pitching coach, pitcher, and catcher visiting. Isotopes Baseball brought to you in part by Xfinity. Hey, Isotopes fans, get in the zone with coverage that will not strike out. Xfinity delivers game-winning Wi-Fi that's locked in at one price for 5 years. Xfinity, imagine that. Well, on one hand, you want Doyle to not run into an area where he's going to re-injure the groin, but on the other hand, he needs to test it to make sure that he can do everything he needs to do when he gets back to the majors. Here's Sterling Thompson, and he takes the first pitch low, ball one. And so each of his first two at-bats, he's had to get down the line. When he first rejoined the Isotopes last week, here's the 1-0. Thompson waves and misses. The idea was that he was going to go about 75%, and Pedro Lopez told me in our usual Tuesday pregame chat that he thought the Doyle was going all out. And the Doyle's like, no, my 75% is enough. That fooled a lot of us. 1-1 pitch is a swing and a foul into the netting behind home. Amador's at second, Doyle's at first. It'll be interesting to note just how many hard-hit ground balls right in front of home plate take big hops. So far we've had a couple. The pitch is low and outside. They play soccer here at Southwest University Park, just like back home in Albuquerque. And so it is extremely challenging for the ground crews of both the Isotopes and the Chihuahuas when you go away and then you got soccer that gets played. The 2-2 pitch is low and outside for ball three. The area for corner kicks is just up the first base line. I can see the chalk outline. They do their best to try to get rid of the chalk lines, but it's about 10 feet up the first base line, if that orientates you to the soccer field where it's at on the baseball diamond. 3-2 pitch, runners go. It is low, ball four. So Thompson walks. And so that is five straight base runners since there was two outs. Beck and Stevens struck out swinging to begin the inning. Ritter had a bloop single to center. Betancourt, an impressive two-run homer to right. Amador, a chopper that went into left for a base hit. Doyle, an infield single on a ball that also was a little bit of a chopper. Thompson walked. Now Charlie Condon bats with the bases loaded. First pitch takes called strike, and Condon's going to challenge this. First challenge of the game for either team. Home plate umpire is Jen Powell tonight. She said it's a strike. The computer says no, it is a ball. It is very low. That missed by 2.9 inches. Most of the time, overturned calls are less than an inch, maybe a half inch. That was 2.9 inches below the zone. Here's the 1-0. Taking low and outside, ball two. Wolf is about to throw his 47th pitch of the game. And here it comes. That is low, ball three. And the Chihuahuas bullpen got some chairs moving around. And someone's going to start loosening up right away here. No place to put Condon. A ball means a walk, and that means a run. It's already 2-0 Isotope, second inning. Here's the 3-0. Taking all the way, that missed outside for a ball, but it's going to be challenged by the catcher, Anthony Villar. As of now, it is ball four. This is going to be really close. And the verdict from the ABS system is overturned. It becomes a strike. And so Condon, who had only gone five or six steps up the first baseline, heads back into the right-handed batter's box. Well, it looked like Charlie was taking 3-0 all the way. There's no way that he's taking all the way here 3-1. Here's the pitch from Wolf. Condon takes. That one is definitely high, ball four. So now it's a bases-loaded walk. It brings in Amador from third, and it's a 3-0 Isotopes lead. Well, this has escalated quickly on Wolf. From two outs, nobody on. A bloop single, a homer. Two more singles, two walks, and now Zach Veen, ninth batter of the inning. Isotopes with a chance to break it open right away here, second inning. Lefty on lefty. Infield plays in the pole. First pitch. Taking low and outside, ball one. Shortstop McCoy plays behind Thompson at second. Outfield straightaway in deep. Right fielder still like using his glove to shield the sun from his eyes. The pitch, a wave and a miss. Veen chased after a sweeper. That was way out of the strike zone. Doyle at third. Thompson at second. Condon at first. 1-1 pitch. Taking low and outside. Tried the sweeper again. That time Veen laid off. Veen, a deep breath. Gets into his stance. And now the 2-1 on the way. Way inside. Almost hit him. And it did hit him, I believe. Yes, it did. Just grazed his hand or his arm. So that's a hit by pitch that drives in a run, and it's a 4-0 Isotopes lead. That was a fastball at 89 miles an hour. Didn't see exactly where it hit Veen. See if they show a replay for me. Now Jordan Beck will bat for the second time in the inning. Isotopes have batted around. And the first pitch. Take in just outside, ball one. It's now Thompson at third, Condon at second, Veen at first. None of them put the ball in play. Walk, walk, hit by pitch. The last three batters. Here's the 1-0. Fastball missed outside, ball two. Well, the Chihuahua's reliever has been warming up now for a couple of batters. He's probably just about ready to go when needed. And if Wolf does not retire Beck here, high probability his night is done. 2-0 pitch. Taken, called strike. Beck is going to challenge this call. This is the third challenge of the inning. And the verdict on this one is overturned. It becomes a ball. And that one missed by 1.2 inches. So it's now 3-0 on Beck. Let's see if he's got the green light, the pitch. And it's called strike. Looked like he was going to take that one no matter what. We're going on a little more than 18 minutes in this half inning. Tips have scored four, looking for more. And the 3-1 pitch to Beck is hit high in the air, deep center field. Back goes Harris. You can tell it goodbye. Off the camera at the top of the batter's eye. Straightaway center. Jordan Beck, a grand slam, has doubled the score. It is 8-0 Isotopes. That was a colossal clout, 437 feet, 104.9 the exit velocity, and that's the end of the night for Jackson Wolf. Breaking the action, it's an 8 spot for Albuquerque. We're only in the top of the second, and this is the Isotopes Multimedia Network.
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0: Albuquerque has scored 8 runs here in the top of the second and are still batting. New pitcher is right-hander Justin Yeager, and all 8 runs scoring with 2 outs. There was 2 outs and nobody on. Single, homer, single, single, walk, walk, hit by pitch, and a grand slam by Jordan Beck. Chad Stevens steps in, righty on righty. And the first pitch from Yeager is taken very high for a ball. It's only the second grand slam of the season for the Isotopes. The other one came here in El Paso as well back on April 9th when Vimeo Machine did it. 1-0, Stevens drives this one well. Right center field gap. Harris on the run. Won't get this one. It bangs off the base of the wall. And Stevens will coast into second base with a double. That is the 8th hit of the game for the Isotopes already. 8 hits to 16 batters. And now Ryan Ritter looking for his second hit of the inning. It was his bloop single to center with 2 outs that started the rally. Stevens just restarted it. And the first pitch is taken for a called strike. Well, El Paso's team ERA for the season is 6.22. That is third worst in the Pacific Coast League. It's also third worst in all of AAA. The 0-1 is called strike near the outside corner. Salt Lake has the worst team ERA, Albuquerque the second worst, and El Paso the third worst. And those three teams also play in three ballparks that are three of the most hitter-friendly in the entire country. No balls, 2 strikes on Ritter. Yeager's pitch is fouled back, straight back out of play. In the last 4 games coming into today, the Isotopes scored a total of 9 runs. They have scored 8 in this inning. The pitch, a swing and a miss, struck him out and the side is retired, but not before 12 batters come to the plate. 8 of them scored, 6 hits, no errors. They will all be earned runs. 1 left on base, middle of the second. It's Albuquerque 8, El Paso nothing here on the Isotopes Multimedia Network.
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0: Albuquerque 8, El Paso nothing as we start the bottom of the second inning, and the Isotopes just put up an 8 spot. Ante Belloso just spent 22 minutes sitting in the dugout watching his teammates bat around a whole lot. Now his first pitch to Marcos Castagnon is taken low for ball one. Belloso had a 5-pitch first inning, 2 ground outs and a flyout. Castagnon batting cleanup, playing second base today. Righty on righty, here's the pitch. Taken outside and low, ball two. Castagnon has hit 13 home runs. One of them was a pinch-hit walk-off home run to stun the Isotopes back on April 10th. The 2-0 is fouled back over our heads to the right of us. Will Wagner on deck, then Mason McCoy. There's the 2-1 from Belloso. Fouled straight back. Might have gone after a pitch that was up in the zone. It looked like it. County is 2-2. Yeah, that was a fastball that was well above the strike zone. Castagnon a little too eager there. He also has the sign. He's going to make him wait a bit. He's going to make him wait quite a bit. Now he starts the windup. The 2-2. Missed outside. Betancourt tried to frame it. That was well outside. County is full. Three and two counts on the leadoff hitter for the Chihuahuas. Home half of the second inning. And here's the payoff. That missed high. Ball four. And Belloso grimacing in frustration with himself, issuing a leadoff walk there. Isotopes Baseball brought to you in part by the New Mexico Public Regulation Commission. They remind everyone to call 811 before you dig, at least 2 full business days. Regardless if your business is small or big, it's simple, it's free, and most important, it is required by law. Must do it. Call 811 2 days before you dig. Will Wagner now the batter. A lefty. First pitch, he takes outside, ball one. Wagner has spent the whole season with the Chihuahuas. This is his 45th game, batting 230. A good 362 on base percentage. The 1-0 pitch is a swing and a foul straight back. Well, we mentioned how the Isotopes have scored a lot of runs against El Paso this year, and the same can be said for El Paso against the Isotopes. Here's the 1-1 after a longer set. Yoso now deals home. This one is a line drive hit well down the right field line. Veen can't see it. It hits off the base of the wall. On his way to third base is Castagnon. He's held there. Veen's throw goes over Amador's head, but Condon is there. Well, Veen didn't see it. I don't think he was going to catch it either way. Again, it short hopped the wall over his head and probably 20 to 25 feet from the right field fair pole. Means the last one still looking into the sun on the field. So now it's the Chihuahuas, second and third, nobody out. Mason McCoy, the batter. And the first pitch. McCoy swings, fouls it straight back. McCoy is now 31 years old. This year he has played 93 games for the Chihuahuas. He has played 291 for El Paso. And this year, last year, and the year before. Tonight is his 951st game of minor league baseball, plus 43 more in the big leagues. The 0-1 is low. So this is his 994th game of professional baseball. The 1-1 to McCoy. He's hitting the air to right field. Veen coming in, does see this one, goes into a slide, makes the catch, gets on his feet, throws home, and the throw goes off the glove of Condon, who was trying to cut it off. Betancourt's throw to third is not in time, as initially Wagner was not tagging, then he did once it went off Condon's glove. So it's a sacrifice fly for McCoy. Chihuahuas are on the board now, trailing 8-1. Veen had to close quickly, made a nice sliding catch. And it looked like Condon, I'm not sure if Condon was trying to bluff. He's looking at his glove right now. I think he was trying to cut it off. Or maybe he was trying to bluff the cutoff, deflected off his glove in an area that allowed Wagner to get to third base. Now here is Romeo Sanabria. First pitch of the lefty is way outside, ball one. Sanabria began the season at AA San Antonio, played 66 games there. And this is his 16th game at AAA El Paso. The 1-0 pitch, taken, called strike. Sanabria was good at AA, wasn't anything spectacular. 8 home runs, 32 RBIs, a 739 OPS. He has struggled since coming up to AAA, a 184 batting average. 1-1, he has fouled off the front foot. He's 9 for 49 and 0 extra base hits since coming to AAA. Snobby is a big guy. 6'3", 200 pounds from Miami, Florida. Here's the pitch. Fouled off to the left side out of play. Up in an empty row on the second level. He went after a fastball that was way out of the strike zone. That ball was a third of the way into the right-handed batter's box. Now the 1-2 to the lefty is too far outside. This time he does not offer. Runner at third with one out. 8-1, Isotopes leading. Bayoso's 2-2. Missed low and inside. That's a ball to make it a full count. Infield is back. They'll definitely concede a run with a 7-run lead. Bayoso needs a strike here. A payoff. It's fouled off further down the left field line. And then the 1-2 pitches ago. Hits off the railing. From first to second level, bounces down near the Chihuahua's bullpen, which is basically in the stands down the left field line. And now another 3-2 is a wave and a miss. Struck him out on a cutter for the second out of the inning. So yeah, the Chihuahua's bullpen, it's basically part of the stands down the left field line.

0: If they did even build a roof, then it would cut off the view of the first couple of rows. Every year I come back and I'm amazed that it hasn't changed. Now the 2-1 pitch is high and outside, ball three. And it's one of the last ballparks left where the relievers warm up on the field in foul territory, obviously. Every other place, they are beyond the fences. Here's the 3-1. A swing and a miss. Got the fastball by him. And the count is full. Third full count of the inning out of five batters. Albuquerque the lead, 8-1, second inning. And now Belloso's payoff is a line drive, base hit right center field gap, and this one will not be cut off. It goes all the way to right center. That'll score Wagner. Stopping at second is Dungan, a clean RBI single. Chihuahuas get another run back, now trailing 8-2. Well, that was a cutter that was toward the bottom third of the strike zone, but mostly right down the middle. And that was right in between Beck and Doyle. And right out there where the visitor's bullpen is, beyond the fence in right center. Anthony Villar now the batter. And first pitch, the lefty takes called strike near the outside corner. Villar does not use batting gloves. Reaches down, gets some dirt in his hands, rubs the dirt in his hands between after almost every pitch. Now the 0-1 is too far outside, try to curve. Evens the count at 1-1. Dungan takes his lead. Ritter plays behind him. The 1-1 pitch is a comebacker in front of the mound, fielded by Belloso. Throws to first, and the side is retired. Chihuahuas get on the scoreboard. Two runs, two hits, no errors, one left. We go to the third inning. It's Albuquerque 8, El Paso 2, here on the Isotopes Multimedia Network.
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0: Well, we got a lot of offense already, most of it Albuquerque's. 8-2, Isotopes leading El Paso. Eight runs, eight hits for the Isotopes, the Rockies affiliate. Two runs, two hits for El Paso, the Padres AAA affiliate. The major league teams are playing against one another in San Diego as well this Tuesday and tomorrow. First pitch of the inning to Brian Betancourt is very high, ball one. The starter for El Paso was Jackson Wolf. He got chased last inning. Justin Yeager came on, got the final out of the frame. He returns to the mound. The right-hander's 1-0 is taken for a called strike.

0: Bencourt started the scoring with a two-run homer to right. 1-1 pitch is fouled off behind home, out of play. Bencourt hit 14 home runs at AA Hartford before his promotion. 1-2 fouls it off. Straight back once again out of the ballpark. So he's got some pop. Bencourt's not a big guy at all. He's listed at 5'10", 170. Quick hands, generates a lot of bat speed. 1-2, very high. Evens the count at 2-2. Bencourt has become the primary catcher since his promotion from AA about a month ago. 2-2, very high. A couple of years ago, he was the primary starting catcher for Spokane, the Rocky single-A team, when Spokane went to the playoffs. Here's the 3-2, way inside, ball four. Good eye by Bencourt. So a leadoff walk begins the third inning. And top of the order, Adiel Amador will bat for the third time in as many innings. Amador has flied to center and then hit a chopper in front of the plate that bounced into left field for a base hit. Those were from the right side of the plate. Now he turns around and hit from the left. And he takes outside for ball one. Isotopes have won 12 of the 18 head-to-head against El Paso this year. Here's the 1-0 pitch. Taken for a called strike near the top of the zone. Isotopes have outscored El Paso 167 to 131, which breaks down to roughly 9.3 runs to 7.2 runs per game. So lots of high-scoring games between these two teams. Here's the 1-1, and that's a sharply hit ground ball to second, fielded by Castagno, and flips to second for one. McCoy to first, double play. And that was tailor-made, a hard hit ground ball right at the second baseman, where he didn't have to throw, he could just shovel it. So that wipes out the leadoff walk by Bencourt, and Brenton Doyle will hit next. Isotopes Baseball brought to you in part by Pepsi. 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Pepsi, an official sponsor of the Isotopes. First pitch to Brenton Doyle. Taking low, ball one. Doyle with a pair of infield singles. 1-0 pitch. A swing and a miss. Couldn't time that fastball at 93 miles an hour. Now the next pitch is swung on, fouled straight back into the netting. Sterling Thompson in the on-deck circle plays it with his left hand out of the netting, gives it to the ball boy, and the count is 1-2. Two outs, nobody on. The pitch to Doyle is hit in the right center field gap, and that one is down as well. That's yet another ball to that right center field gap, right to the 384 mark. Doyle will stop at second. Looked like he was thinking triple. He was taking long strides. He rounded second and then perhaps thinking 75%, 80%, something like that. Don't need to risk it too much coming back from the groin injury. And so he's got his third hit. Stevens found that right center field gap. Now Doyle has, and Sterling Thompson the batter. First pitch, he checked his swing on the appeal. Yes, he went around, and Thompson wants a check swing challenge. This is not ball or strike. So this is a check swing challenge. We have not had one of these in a while. It's got to go 45 degrees, and the verdict is it went just barely 45 degrees, maybe 46 degrees between bat handle and barrel. And so the Isotopes lose that challenge. Now the next pitch is a wave and a miss, and the count is 0-2. Well, the check swing challenge rule went into effect on May 5th here in the Pacific Coast League, and I want to say we've had less than 10 since then. I guess we've had 7 or 8. The 0-2 is way inside, and it's been a while since we've had one. I'm pretty sure that's the first one we've had since the All-Star break. Now, I missed two Isotopes games, so maybe there was some in that one. Here's the 1-2. This one is driven very high. Right field, very deep. No doubt about it. Gone! Onto the streets of downtown El Paso. Somewhere between Santa Fe Street and Franklin. Sterling Thompson, a towering two-run homer, completely out of the ballpark, and it's 10-2 Isotopes. That is the 8th of the season for Thompson. His second in the last 3 days. Well, he was down 1-2. He got a slider down and in. He dropped the barrel and he hit it a very long ways. Here's Charlie Condon. He takes high and outside ball one. So the Isotopes have hit 3 home runs already. They have 10 hits. And the 1-0. Condon takes a called strike near the outside corner. Jaeger sets. And the right-hander's pitch, a swing and a miss. Fastball near the outside corner, it's 1-2. Isotopes with 6 extra base hits. The 1-2 is a swing and a miss. Got the fastball by him, the side is retired. But the Isotopes scored 2 more runs, 2 hits, no errors, nobody left. Middle of the third inning, and the score is Albuquerque 10, El Paso 2 here on the Isotopes Multimedia Network.
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3: The score is now 10-2, Albuquerque leading El Paso as we start the bottom of the third. Isotopes with 8 in the second, just scored 2 more in the top of the third. Mayente Belloso back to work. He'll face the top of the order. He has thrown 34 pitches through 2 innings. And Bryce Johnson at the plate. First pitch swings, grounds it foul into the netting just to the left of the first base dugout for strike one. Time now for Ultra Moments in Isotopes History. It's presented by Michelob Ultra. That's a superior light beer. It's brewed for those who understand. It's only worth it if you enjoy it. 0-1. Taken for a called strike near the outside corner. And it's 0-2. Johnson grounded out in his first at-bat. Here's the pitch. And it's in the dirt for a ball. 0-1-2. Let's go back to 2003. That was the first year of the Isotopes. They were Marlins affiliate. Gerald Williams, might remember him, especially if you're a Yankees fan. He was playing for the Isotopes in 2003. He had quite the day. Here's the 1-2 from Belloso. Taken low and inside. 4 days earlier, Gerald Williams hit the first inside the park home run in Isotopes history. Then he went 4-for-4, a team record at the time, 8 RBIs. Isotopes defeated Las Vegas 11-6 in that game. 2-2, line drive, base hit right field. Clean single for Johnson. And that is the third hit of the game for the Chihuahuas. Well, this is one of those days where, for Jordan Beck, he's already got 4 RBIs with 1 swing of the bat. We'll see if he can get toward 8 RBIs in a game. Now it's Dustin Harris stepping in. Also had some good pitching performances in Isotopes history on this day. July 28th. First pitch to Harris is taken for a called strike. Dana Eveland had a 3-hit complete game shutout, a 2-0 victory at Omaha on this day in 2011. All 3 hits that he permitted were singles. Struck out 6, walked just 1. Here's the strike one pitch. Hit high in the air to center field. Doyle turned one way, then the other. He's on the warning track at the wall. He jumps in. It bounces off the wall and way away from him toward right center. Two guys on their way to third base. Johnson and Harris, they're going to send both of them. And Amador's relay throw is not in time. It's a stand-up inside the park home run for Dustin Harris. And the Isotopes lead is down to 10-4. Well, that ball probably bounced a good 40, maybe 50 feet away from Doyle. There's a lot of nooks and crannies here, a lot of angles on walls where they don't bounce straight back toward home plate. And Zach Veen took a while before Veen could come over and get to it. Harris was eyeballing it as he rounded second, and as he headed to third, Pete Zamora was waving home 2 guys simultaneously. Here's Nick Solak taking outside ball 1. Well, the 1-0 pitch. Solak swings, hits it in the right center field gap. Veen coming over. He's there, makes a two-handed catch. And that is the first out of the inning. Shadows now covering the entire field here at Southwest University Park. A I mean, from fair pole to fair pole, there's just a lot of weird angles, and where if the ball hits the wall, it's not going to go straight back. It might go any different angle. First pitch is taken for a ball, and Brian Betancourt's going to challenge this call. This is going to be close. I don't know if he's going to win this one, though. And if he loses it, the Isotopes are out of challenges. And, yeah, it's confirmed that's a ball, and so the Isotopes are out of challenges. Bayoso into his windup. Here comes the 1-0 pitch. And that's on the ground foul down the third baseline. So you get two challenges per game, whether it's ball strike or check swing or no swing. It's just two incorrect challenges. If you get them right, you get more and more. But you only get two incorrect ones. The 1-1 is low. And again, it doesn't matter if it's a check swing or the traditional ball and strike. Two and one the count. Bayoso's ready. The pitch to Castagnon is a ground ball fair down the third baseline. Pass Stevens, heads into the corner. Thompson will play it off two walls and send it into the cutoff man. Castagnon smoked that one. 106.6 was the exit velocity. Well, the previous, or two pitches ago, there was a ball down the line that was just foul. That one just fair. Well, going back to that challenge to begin the at-bat, I don't like that from Betancourt, regardless of whether he was correct or incorrect. First pitch of an at-bat, third inning, you only got one left. You got a six-run lead. I would save it. First pitch swinging, it's fouled straight back off the bat of Will Wagner. And those are the things that Betancourt will learn. He's only been at AAA for about a month or so. It's his 16th game. It's not just whether you think it might be overturned. It's also situation, whether it's the right time of the game. The 0-1 is called strike outside corner. Bayoso sets. Castagnon takes his lead. The pitch outside for ball. It's 1-2. Bayoso ready, and he deals home. It's a swing and a foul straight back into the netting off the end of the bat, and the count is still one ball and two strikes. And inside the park home run for Dustin Harris three batters ago, and he made it easily. 1-2 pitch is popped up high in the air to shallow left. Ritter, the shortstop, going out, backpedaling. And he makes the catch. Glove right above his head. There's the second out here in the home half of the third inning. And the hitter will be Mason McCoy. McCoy, a sack fly last inning, started the scoring for the Chihuahuas. They are trailing 10-4. And Bayoso steps off, no throw to second. Sun is still shining on the downtown buildings around this ballpark. First pitch is a called strike. The Courtyard by Marriott, the Doubletree by Hilton, the Wells Fargo, the old Plaza building, some building that just says West Star, I don't know what that is, PNC, Chase, and a lot of other buildings that don't have any names on them. Next pitch is a little inside for ball. The skyline around this ballpark has changed drastically since it opened in 2014. It used to have an unobstructed view of the Franklin Mountains. Now they are, we can see about a third of the mountains now. The 1-1 is fouled back. A couple of hotels added, taking away the view. I've learned a lot about mountain ranges in this job, whether it's the Sandia Mountains, the Franklin Mountains, the Wasatch Mountains, the Sierra Mountains. Here's the 1-2. That is low. Sierra Mountains in Reno, Wasatch, Salt Lake City, metro area. Obviously, Sandia's in Albuquerque, Franklin Mountains here in El Paso. I don't think we have any other mountain ranges that are visible from any of the other ballparks in the PCL. We can see Mount Rainier from Cheney Stadium in Tacoma. Here's the 2-2, and that's a low line drive base hit into left center field. That's going to bring in Castagnon. It's an RBI single for Mason McCoy. The Chihuahuas have scored three in the inning, now trail 10-5. Well, with these two offenses and in this ballpark, no lead is safe. Isotopes led by 8, and then again led by 8, and now the lead is down to 5. And Romeo Sanabia, the batter. First pitch is a curve, just missed outside corner, tried to go backdoor curve, ball one. Next pitch, taken in there for a strike, back-to-back curves. Well, in Las Vegas, we're really close to the Red Rock. I guess that's a mountain range. It's a great area to go hiking. I don't think it's a national park. Anyway, Red Rock Mountain Range right behind the ballpark out in the master plan community of Summerlin. Here's a pick over to first base, and McCoy's back into the head-first dive. No one warming up in the Isotopes bullpen, by the way. But he also does have two outs, trying to end the inning here. And the 1-1, runner goes, and it's hit high in the air, deep right center field, way back, and that one is gone way up the big doghouse in right center. Romeo Sanabia connects on his first home run at AAA, and the Isotopes lead is now down to 10-7. That one was measured at 433 feet by StatCast. Well, that was a cutter near the very top of the strike zone. First home run at AAA, ninth overall, including AA. And Clay Dungan takes way outside, ball one. Ten runs, 10 hits for Albuquerque. 7 runs, 7 hits for El Paso. Only in the third inning. 1-0 pitch is low and inside for a ball. Now the next one from Bayoso is grounded foul to the first base side. Down the right field line after it hit off the protective railing. The Isotopes dugout. Charlie Condon had to go track it down. Hustles back to his position. Eighth batter of the inning. Two outs. Nobody on. 5 have scored in the frame. 2-1 pitch. Dungan swings and fouls it off the mask of Betancourt. And the count is 2-2. Infield just plays the lefty slightly to pull. 2-2 pitch is low. Good take there. Count is full at 3-2. Action is starting in the Isotopes bullpen. And here's the payoff. Fouled off over the netting, third base side into the crowd. We started this inning talking about this date in Isotopes history. All the offense got me distracted. Charlie Hager on this day in 2009, a very rare 11-hit complete game. 6-2 Isotopes over Oklahoma City. 3-2, a swing and a miss, struck him outside, retired. But eight batters come to the plate, five of them scored. There was one, two, three, four, five hits, no errors, nobody left. After the first third of today's game, it's already 10-7. Albuquerque is leading El Paso here on the Isotopes Multimedia Network.
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2: Well, neither team scored in the first inning. Since then, we've had a combined 17 runs score. And that's just in the second and third innings. Albuquerque, the lead over El Paso, 10-7 as they come to bat. Fourth inning, Zach Veen to lead it off against right-hander Justin Yeager. Yeager has pitched 1 1/3 innings in relief of Jackson Wolf. First pitch to Veen, taken low. Fastball at 94 miles an hour. Veen lined out hard to the third baseman in the first inning. A ball he smoked. Then he got hit by a pitch with the bases loaded in the second. The 1-0 is hit very high, very deep, way back center field, out of the ballpark, over the batter's eye, 448 feet. Veen annihilates one, his 17th home run of the season. It's 11-7 Isotopes. Well, the home runs in today's game, one was an inside the park. The ones that have gone over the fence, there has been nothing cheap about them. They have gone an extremely long distance. And here's Jordan Beck. And Beck takes very high, ball one. Beck hit a grand slam in the second inning that went 437 feet. Beck's, it looked like it hit a camera at the top of the batter's eye, or just the left of the batter's eye. The 1-0 is a called strike, and then Veen just hit one over the batter's eye. Righty on righty, Yeager out of the stretch at all times. 1-1 pitch is fouled back, out of play to make it 1-2. So the Isotopes have hit four home runs. At $30 each, that's another $120 heading to Special Olympics of New Mexico, courtesy of Rio Grande Credit Union. 1-2, line drive down the left field line, but it's hooking and it's foul. Into the Chihuahua's bullpen, one of their relievers caught it. And then we'll toss it up to the second level. Back just out in front of that last pitch. 1-2 is inside. Fastball at 95 miles an hour. Can really hear the catcher's glove popping. Two and two the count. Millar sets the target. The pitch is hit very high again, center field. Back goes Harris, track, wall, and that one is gone as well. Back-to-back jacks for the Isotopes. Beck's hit his second of the game, fifth for the Isotopes, and they have increased their lead to 12-7. And that's another one. Man, there's been a lot that have been center field or just a little bit right center, left center. It is home run derby here at Southwest University Park. Now Chad Stevens the batter. First pitch swinging, hits it way down the right field line, slicing foul, strike one. Isotopes' record, by the way, for most home runs in a game is 8. They did that twice in the span of a few weeks. Back in, when was that? I'll have to look that up. It wasn't that long ago. The 0-1 pitch is fouled straight back. But I remember that it was 8. And they've already got 5 tonight. We're only in the fourth inning. We We are now at the magic hour. Sun has set. Lots of light blue in the sky. No wind at all. And the 0-2 to Stevens is taken high. One ball, two strikes. It's still 101 degrees here at the ballpark. And the pitch is taken, a called third strike. Stevens gets frozen on that fastball. He goes down looking. One away here in the top of the fourth. Next up is Ryan Ritter. Ritter has hit two home runs in his 34 games with the Isotopes. Both have come against El Paso, hitting .391 against the Chihuahuas. First pitch swinging, pops it up, foul, straight back out of play. I'm sure Ritter has very good memories here. When he was called up to the major leagues for the first time last year, it was early June, it was at this ballpark. Had a very good series back here for the Isotopes in April of this year. The 0-1 is popped up, foul, and out of play. Ritter had just been named PCL Player of the Month. He had back-to-back Player of the Week honors and nearly won a third in a row. Got the monthly award. And then not too long, maybe a day or two after that, is when he got called up to the major leagues. I'll never forget the sight of watching him after the game. 0-2 is a called third strike on the outside corner. Back-to-back strikeouts looking. Ritter was just walking around the outfield grass. He was on his phone. I remember asking him later, who are you talking to? And he smiled and he said, everyone. He had taken off his uniform and was just talking on the phone. I remember at one point he sat down on the dirt and the warning track in the outfield. Here's Bryant Betancourt. He takes a called strike on the outside corner. Betancourt hit the first of the five Isotopes home runs. That made it 2-0 in the second inning. Now it's 12-7 here in the fourth inning. The 0-1 is hit foul way down the third baseline out of play. So after giving up back-to-back home runs to begin this inning, Yeager has gotten ahead in the count, 0-2 on Stevens, Ritter, and Betancourt. Strike out the first two looking. Now the pitch, Betancourt swings, ground ball, base hit left field, shoots it the other way. And so Betancourt's on base for a third time. That's now 12 runs on 13 hits for Albuquerque. 7 runs on 7 hits for El Paso. And Adiel Amador will bat for the fourth time in 4 innings. Amador has flied out, singled, and bounced into a double play. First pitch takes called strike, outer third of the plate. Betancourt takes his lead. Sanabia holds him on, a right-handed thrower. Next pitch is low, lays off a slider, and it's 1-1. Action in the Chihuahua's bullpen. 1-1 pitch. Taken, called strike, fastball outside corner. On deck is Brenton Doyle. Amador trying to keep the rally going. Runner at first base, two outs. Here's the pitch. Very high. That slider didn't move at all. 2-2 the count. Mention how Amador hit into a double play last at bat. Chihuahuas have turned the most double plays in all of AAA baseball. 2-2 is a one hopper off the glove of Castagnon and into right field. Betancourt will stop at second. It was hit pretty much right at him. It was a little bit of an ole. Played it off to the side instead of getting in front of it. It's kind of a short hop, maybe in between hop. Just try to kind of swipe his glove at it. And that's going to be the end of the night, it looks like, for Justin Yeager. Pete Zamora is following him back onto the mound, and we have a break in the action for this pitching change. The score is Albuquerque 12, El Paso 7, and this is the Isotopes Multimedia Network.
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2: The new pitcher for El Paso is hard-throwing right-hander Misael Tamarez. He takes over with two on, two out here in the top of the fourth. Two have scored for Albuquerque. The Isotopes lead it 12-7. And Brenton Doyle will greet Tamarez. Doyle is 3-for-3. Two infield singles, a double. Tamarez now 26 years old. Sets at the letters. Stares at Betancourt at second. First pitch, Doyle takes a called strike on the inner third. Tamarez originally signed out of the Dominican back in 2019 by the Astros. Padres signed him last year in July, so about a year ago. His 0-1 pitch, a wave and a miss. Doyle went after a slider down and away to make it 0-2. Since coming to AAA a couple of years ago, he lowered his arm slot a little bit. Here's the 0-2. That missed inside. Three straight sliders to Doyle. All between 88 and 91 miles an hour. Hasn't shown his fastball yet, which is usually in the mid-upper 90s. His 1-2 pitch is a called third strike, and that'll do it for the Isotopes. They do score two runs on four hits, no errors, and two left on base. Middle of the fourth inning, it's Albuquerque 12, El Paso 7 here on the Isotopes Multimedia Network.
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2: We have a new pitcher for Albuquerque. It's left-hander Mason Green. He takes over bottom of the fourth inning. There has been runs that have scored in five consecutive half innings. Albuquerque with a 12-7 advantage over El Paso. First batter that Green will face here is Anthony Villar. And his first pitch is low and outside, ball one. Valiente Belloso goes three innings. Seven hits, seven runs, all earned. One walk, two strikeouts, gave up two home runs. He threw 67 pitches, 41 were strikes. 1-0, he's taking low and outside, ball two. So Green, the second pitcher for the Isotopes. Chihuahua's already on their third. And again, neither team scored in the first inning. Since then, a lot of crooked numbers. 2-0 pitch is a little inside, didn't miss by much. Millar was kind of jumping out of the way backwards a bit. It nearly caught the inside corner. And now the 3-0 is a called strike near the outside corner. Villar was motioning as if he was about to toss the bat toward the third base on deck circle. Now the count is 3-1, and Villar will use his timeout. We are still at twilight, or the magic hour. Lights on, not taking full effect. High fly balls above the lighting can be tough. 3-1 pitch is a check swing, and comebacker fielded by Green. Throws on to first, got him. And so frustration for Villar. Couldn't get the bat out of the way on a pitch that was tailing in on him. And it was a routine comebacker just to the a little bit to the third base side of the mound for Green. Now top of the order, here's Bryce Johnson. Switch hitter turns around to hit from the right side for the first time tonight. Ground out single from the left side. And first pitch from Green. Take in low, ball one. Johnson was on the Padres' opening day roster, played 32 games for the Padres. Hit just 229. Next pitch is way inside. Didn't get a whole lot of playing time. He was designated for assignment on June 12th, so that's almost 2.5 months into the season, and he only had 45 at-bats. He was 8 for 45, 229 average. Cleared waivers, outrighted back to AAA El Paso. 2-0, he is pretty much down the middle for a strike. This is his 26th game with the Chihuahuas. And now the 2-1 pitch from Green to Johnson is close but low, maybe outside, ball three. If you're just joining us, Isotopes had a challenges, ran out of them in the third inning. That pitch was going to be called a ball by the computer, but it was very close, just missed a tiny bit low. 3-1 pitch, a swing and a miss. Went to a slider down and in. Johnson chased ball four. One out, nobody on, and the count is now full. 12-7, the Isotopes lead. And here's the payoff from Green. And that's a ground ball to the right side. Amador's right there, knocks it down, picks it up right at his feet, throws on to first low, but scooped by Condon. Well, it was hit hard enough that Amador had time to recover, and Condon bailed him out at the end with the scoop. Two Two outs, nobody on. Here's Dustin Harris, who's now got a chance for an inside the park home run and an over the fence home run in the same game. Took care of the inside the park variety in the third inning. Harris has become very well traveled over the last 15 months of his career. First pitch is a called strike near the outside corner. We saw Harris a lot at Round Rock, the Rangers AAA team. Made his debut with the Rangers last year. This year he has been in three different organizations. Here's the 0-1 pitch. That's way in the dirt for a ball. Harris has been in the big leagues with the White Sox and the Astros. And he's been at AAA with the White Sox team Charlotte and now the Padres team El Paso. The 1-1 pitch, and Harris takes low and outside. Started the year at AAA Charlotte. Again, that's the White Sox affiliate. Played six games for the White Sox April 7th through the 14th. Astros picked him up. Played 11 games for Houston April 19th through May 3rd. And then the Padres picked him up. Oh, no. He went back to the White Sox. Now he's with the Padres. 2-1 is a called strike. So he's had two different stints with the White Sox and their AAA team. And now on to his third organization. This is his 10th game with El Paso. Third organization just this year. Green looking for a 1-2-3 inning. His 2-2 pitch is fouled straight back out of play. Infield just plays the lefty a little bit to pull. The outfield is deep straight away. Biggest gap, I guess, left center. Another 2-2 is fouled off into the netting above the third base dugout. Still 2-2. This will be the seventh pitch of the at-bat. Green comes set. The pitch is fouled off the front foot. So Harris has fouled off three in a row. Harris grounded out, then the inside the park home run. Hit it to straightaway center. Brenton Doyle jumped. Ball might have nicked off his glove and then bounced at an angle about 40 feet away from him toward right center. 2-2 fouled off again. This one left side out of the ballpark. Harris scored standing up. Relay throw was way late. Wasn't even close. So he's fouled off four in a row. This will be the ninth pitch of the at-bats. And it's a liner into center field, a base hit. Dustin Harris wins the battle with a clean single up the middle. Always liked Dustin Harris. Maybe it's just because he played well against the Isotopes. But he always seemed like a really good ball player. See why lots of teams want him. It often becomes a numbers crunch when you get very little playing time and don't come through and someone's coming off an injured list and you're out of options. The next thing you know, you're DFA limbo again and onto another organization. There is Nick Solak. Takes the first pitch for a called strike. Solak keeps the hands real close to the body. Barely bends the knees at all. Both feet close to one another, deep in the box. Taps the bat on his right shoulder. Harris runs, pitches in the dirt, gets away from Betancourt up the third baseline. No throw, a stolen base for Harris. Harris has 12 steals and 7 home runs in 55 games at AAA. Now a base hit would likely score him. It's 12-7. Isotopes leading. Bottom of the fourth. Here's the 1-1. Way high. Ben Cornett had come out of his crouch, reaching up across his body to his right. Four straight batters have really battled Green. Next pitch is a called strike. 2-2 now. This is only the fourth batter that Green has faced, and it's going to be the 25th pitch he throws this inning. Closing in on a 10-minute half inning to just four batters. The 2-2 fouled off again. This one off the netting. Caroms into the crowd on the second level. Two balls, two strikes, two outs. Runner at second. Here's the pitch. Chopper off the plate. Green has to wait for it. Fields got to hurry. Throw to first is just in time. Condon had to reach low where his arm was in jeopardy of getting hit by Solak, but he caught it, got the arm out of the way. Side retired. No runs, one hit, no errors, one left. Four innings are now complete. It is a 12-7 Albuquerque lead over El Paso here on the Isotopes Multimedia Network.
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2: We are only in the top of the fifth inning. We got started at 6:38. It's now 8:22 Mountain Time. And that's because there's been a whole lot of offense. It's Albuquerque 12, El Paso 7. Sterling Thompson, number three hitter in the Isotopes lineup, will lead it off against Misael Tamarez. First pitch outside, ball one. Thompson has doubled, walked, and homered. One of five home runs and one of three doubles for the Isotopes tonight. From the stretch, 1-0. Take in low and inside, ball two. Tamara's got the last out in the fourth inning, third pitcher of the game for the Chihuahuas. And 2-0 pitch, Thompson takes very high, ball three. Infield plays in the pole. Next pitch is high, ball four. Thompson was taking all the way, so a leadoff walk. Thompson is on base for a fourth time. Isotopes have 14 hits. They've drawn four walks. There's been a hit by pitch, so they have 19 base runners already? Wow. 19 base runners for the Isotopes are just in the top of the fifth. Here's Charlie Condon. First pitch hit very high in the air, left center. I don't think he got all of it. Playable for Bryce Johnson, front of the warning track, well in front of the track, makes the catch. Yeah, Charlie got way under that one. One away here, top of the fifth inning. Well, in the first 18 games the Isotopes played against El Paso this year, this is what their combined slash line was. a .330 batting average, .411 on base, and a .564 slugging. They have averaged 9.3 runs per game against El Paso. That's before today's 12. It's 12 and counting. Zach Veen now the batter. Veen is lined out, hit by a pitch with the bases loaded, and a mammoth home run, 448 feet straightaway center. Tamara's long set, first pitch. Thompson runs. It's a ground ball that hits Thompson in the leg, so he is out. And a throw to first base.

0: And takes the first pitch inside, ball one. Righty on righty, Tamariz. Long pause. Very long pause. 1-0 pitch. Taking a bit high, maybe outside, ball two. We'll see if Thompson remains in the game. Trainer's just out of my view, but I saw Thompson going back into the dugout with head trainer Hoshi Mizutani. 2-0 is called strike. And Thompson was grimacing and gingerly walking down the dugout steps. They're now out of my view. Suman won the count on Beck. And throw to first, and Veen is back with a head first dive. Beck is homered to straightaway center and deep left center. Here's the 2-1 pitch, way outside and low. Slider nowhere close to the strike zone. Veen homered on a 3-1 pitch in the second inning. Homered on a 2-2 pitch in the fourth inning. And now he's got a 3-1 count here in the fifth inning. And here it comes. Back swings, pulls it down the left field line. Foul. Hit it hard just out in front of that sinker. And Beck broke his bat. He needs a new one. 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Beck has a new bat. 3-2 pitch and a throw to first. Veen is back with a dive. Veen retakes his lead. He'll be on the move here with the count full and two outs. There he goes, the pitch, a swing and a foul straight back. I think Beck chased ball four. Fastball 98 miles an hour. Yeah, it was well off the outside part of the plate. Beck in protect mode, able to just get a piece of it. 12-7, Isotopes leading, fifth inning. And another 3-2 with Veen running. Fouled straight back. He just missed that one. So Beck has fouled off three in a row. That was a fastball up in the zone, within the strike zone at 98 miles an hour. This will be the eighth pitch of this at-bat. Veen's getting his wind sprints in over there at first. There he goes again. The pitch is driven in the air. Deep center field. Back goes Harris. Warning track. He reaches out and makes the catch at the back of the warning track. Beck didn't miss a third homer by much. And the side is retired. No runs, no hits, no errors. One left. Halfway done here from downtown El Paso. It's a 12-7 Albuquerque lead over El Paso on the Isotopes Multimedia Network.
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3: It is now the bottom of the fifth inning. Each team has now not scored in its last half inning, which is significant when the score is 12-7 and there's been a combined 23 hits. It's Albuquerque 12, El Paso 7, and Marcos Castañón, cleanup hitter for the Chihuahuas, will lead it off. Neither team scored in the first and the second inning. Albuquerque 8, El Paso 2. In the third inning, Isotopes 2, Chihuahuas 5. And then Albuquerque two more in the fourth inning for this 12-7 lead. First pitch of the inning, called strike near the outside corner. Castañón has walked, doubled, scored twice. That was off the starter, Bayente Belloso. And the 0-1 from Green is in the dirt for a ball. Will Wagner, Mason McCoy scheduled to follow. 4-5-6 hitters in the lineup. And the 1-1 pitch from Green. Hit in the air down the right field line. Well struck and just foul. That had home run distance. Didn't miss a home run by much. Only fouled by 10, maybe 15 feet. He's hit 13 home runs this year. He's added 11 doubles. Mid-time bat speed from Castañón. 1-2 pitch is a chopper to third. Coming in to field is Stevens near the bag at third. And on the move, throws over to first base accurately. One away. Well, Stevens had to come in and get it on one hop. If he waits for the second hop, he's in trouble. And so charging in, fielded it at third base, and then took a few extra steps, just got balanced with his momentum. Knew he had enough time and threw accurately. One out, here's Will Wagner. Lefty on lefty. First pitch, hit in the air, left field. Sterling Thompson remained in the game. He makes the catch. Thompson was shaken up when a ground ball off the bat of Zach Veen hit him as he was running from first to second. He's still in there, hauls it in, two away for Mason McCoy. McCoy, a sacrifice fly and an RBI single tonight. He has always hit extremely well against the Isotopes. First pitch is very high, ball one. McCoy is in his third straight year with the Chihuahuas. Briefly up in the big leagues a couple years ago. Originally drafted by the Orioles. 1-0 pitch. Outside for a ball. He was a sixth round pick out of the University of Iowa. He's originally from Peoria, Illinois. Padres acquired him as a minor league free agent November 2023. He has logged a lot of time here in El Paso. 2-0 is fouled off the front foot. And McCoy down on his backside. Now slowly gets up. County is 2-1. He's on his feet, but still, well, he was pointing to the catcher and the umpire. It got him on the inside part of the left ankle. At least that's where he pointed to. Now he's back in the batter's box, ready to hit. 2 and 1 the count on the Chihuahuas' gritty shortstop. The pitch. Taking called strike outside corner. And it's 2 and 2. All of his siblings also have a first name that starts with M. There's a Madison, a Micah, a Maddox, and a Mason. 2-2 is low. Count is full. His sister Madison, decorated softball shortstop at Bowling Green State University. All-time slugging percentage leader in that school's history. 3-2, a wave and a miss, struck him out. 1-2-3 inning for Mason Green. 5 full innings now complete here in Western Texas. It's Albuquerque 12, El Paso 7 here on the Isotopes Multimedia Network.
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3: The lights are now taking full effect here at Southwest University Park. Albuquerque the lead, 12-7 over El Paso. Isotopes scored all their runs in the second, third, and fourth innings. 8-2, then 2 again. Chad Stevens lead it off here in the sixth against Misael Tamarez. First pitch, a swing and a miss on a high slider, strike one. Tamarez has stabilized this game for the Chihuahuas. 1 1/3 scoreless, retiring four of the five batters that he's faced. 0-1 pitch is fouled off to the first base side and out of the ballpark. This is the opening game of this six-game series. We will play night games, also beginning at 6:35, tomorrow, Thursday, Friday, and Saturday, and then a day game, 12:05 on Sunday. Here's the 0-2, and that's a little jam shot in the air. That's down for a base hit left center. Stevens takes an aggressive turn and then puts on the brakes. So Chad's got his second hit. That is the 16th for the Isotopes. And Ryan Ritter will bat next. The only Isotope without a hit is Charlie Condon, although he walked and has scored. Stevens is the only one for the Isotopes who has not scored a run. That could change this inning. Here's Ryan Ritter. And first pitch, very high, ball one. Isotopes season high in hits is 23. The 1-0 liner to short, caught by McCoy. And no throw to first base as Stevens dives back. Ritter hit it hard, 103.1 off the bat. But McCoy in a good position, step maybe two to his right, caught it. And now the batter is Bryant Betancourt. And throw to first base, and back with the dive is Stevens. Back on May 1st, the Isotopes scored 26 runs at home against these Chihuahuas. That was a team record. And they had 23 hits in that game for those 26 runs. First pitch, high ball, ball one to Betancourt. So still got a ways to go. Still 10 away from, seven away from tying the season high for hits. 1-0 is called strike. But we are only in the sixth inning. Stevens retakes his lead. 1-1 pitch. Very high. Stevens is running. Delayed steal. Throw to second is off the glove of McCoy, who was late covering. So a well-executed delayed steal by Stevens. And that is his 13th of the season, and four of them have come against the Chihuahuas. And that's stolen base brought to you by Allied Universal. Just like that play, Allied Universal keeps your business one step ahead with smarter integrated security. 2-1 is just outside for a ball. Betancourt is homered, walked, and singled. Infield plays the lefty to pole. And the 3-1 pitch from Tamarez is very high, ball four. So Betancourt's on base for a fourth time. Catcher Villar heading out to the mound for a conversation. These two teams' major league affiliates are playing in San Diego tonight. It's the start of a two-game series at Petco Park. Of course, in the Pacific time zone, they are about an hour or so behind us. Rockies have a 4-2 lead, scoring all four of their runs in the third inning. Willie Castro homer, Jake McCarthy an RBI single, Mickey Moniak a two-run homer. Moniak up to 17 home runs. Will Moniak be dealt within the next 6 days? We'll see. Trading deadline is Monday. Michael Lorenzen starting for the Rockies in that one. Here's Adiel Amador. Two on, one out. And the first pitch is a swing and a foul behind home. Into the netting, strike one. Action restarts in the El Paso bullpen. The reliever starting to warm up did not come from the bullpen. He came from the dugout. They warm up in foul territory, throwing toward home plate. And so they have a teammate that stands protecting with the catcher's back to home. And the 0-1 pitch is a high chopper that is jumping for it as Sanabria fields, goes to second for one. They'll get the force out there. Romeo Sanabria, an excellent job. He needed all of his height and jumping ability at 6'3 to get that one hopper. We have seen a lot of balls bounce off the bat just in front of home plate, take very high bounces. So Stevens goes to third. Betancourt forced out at second. Amador is now at first, reaching on the fielder's choice, and Brenton Doyle the batter. First pitch is high, ball one. This is the second time for Tamarez going through the Isotopes lineup. Strikeout Doyle looking to end the fourth. Pitch the fifth, now he's still on the mound in the sixth. And the 1-0 pitch. Is a little jam shot to the right side. It's a one-hopper. Castagnon fields, throws, and just got him to end the inning. Castagnon had to go a long way, but was able to get to it, and the side is retired. No runs, one hit, no errors, and two left on base. Middle of the sixth inning. It's a 12-7 Albuquerque lead over El Paso here on the Isotopes Multimedia Network.
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3: It is now the bottom of the sixth inning. Albuquerque the lead 12-7 over El Paso here at Southwest University Park. Mason Green, two scoreless innings after Bayente Belloso was charged with seven runs in his three innings of work. And Alex Sanabia, who made a really good defensive play at first base in the top of the inning, will lead it off here in the bottom of the sixth. And first pitch taken a little low, ball one. Time for Malibu Moments in the Major Leagues, brought to you by Malibu Rum. Imagine you're on a vacation, sun on your face, sand under your feet. That's how you feel while sipping a Malibu cocktail. Sip easy, enjoy Malibu responsibly. 1-0 pitch is a bouncy ball to the left side. Stevens fields nicely done. Spins, locates his target, throws to first. Good stretch by Condon for the out. One away. Sanabia went the other way. It was a high chopper. Stevens had to kind of go back a little bit at an angle to field that one. One out, nobody on, and Clay Dungan will hit next. Well, we've had a lot of really impressive pitching performances on this day in baseball history. First one to Dungan, shows bunt, takes low. On this day in 1990, Scott Gereltz for the Giants retires the first 26 batters of the game. He is one out away from a perfect game. And Paul O'Neill breaks it up, a two-out single to shallow center. Next pitch is a called strike to make it 1-1. Gereltz retired the next batter, settled for a one-hit victory, a shutout, 4-0 to the Reds. He was one out away from a perfect game. The 1-1 is inside. The next year, there was a perfect game. Dennis Martinez pitching for the Expos. A perfect game, 2-0, defeating the Dodgers in Los Angeles. Here's the 2-1 from Green. Is a bouncing ball to the right side. Condon fields this one. Underhand flip. Green covering. Just beats Dungan to the bag. And there's two away. Couple of notes about that perfect game that Dennis Martinez threw. He became the first pitcher born outside the United States to throw a perfect game. His catcher was Ron Hassey, who became the first ever backstop to catch two perfect games. Hassey also was behind the plate when Len Barker threw his perfect game 1981 for Cleveland. And then 3 years later, also on this day, Kenny Rogers through a perfect game. It was the 12th in modern Major League history. Rogers was pitching for the Rangers. 4-0 shutout over the Angels. Two outs, nobody on, and Brian Betancourt going out to the mound for a visit here with Green, which is a bit unusual because Green has retired six in a row. Normally these conversations are when something's going wrong, not when things are going right. Doesn't look like anyone's warming up in the Isotopes bullpen. I don't think he's stalling. 12-7. Isotopes leading, bottom of the sixth. So two perfect games have been thrown on this day in baseball history, and another pitcher one out away from a perfect game. Here is Anthony Villar. First pitch, a swing and a miss, strike one. Green comes set. Betancourt sets up near the outside corner. One pitch is grounded foul, so the first base side, and it's 0-2. Waiting for Zach Veen to get back to his position in right field. They had to go track that one down. Chihuahuas, like a lot of teams in the PCL, do not employ ball boys down the line. 0-2 pitch. Is a liner to right. Veen comes in, makes the catch, and the side is retired. Three up and three down. That's seven in a row retired by Green. We have completed two-thirds of tonight's game. 12-7, Albuquerque on top of El Paso, here on the Isotopes Multimedia Network.
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3: New pitcher for El Paso is right-hander Logan Gillespie. He takes over top of the seventh inning. Albuquerque coming to bat, leading 12-7. Gillespie is the fourth pitcher of the game for the Chihuahuas. Jackson Wolf started, got knocked out in the second inning, gave up eight runs all earned. Justin Yeager then pitched two innings, allowed four runs all earned. Misael Tamarez, 2 1/3 scoreless innings. He departs, and Gillespie takes over. Sterling Thompson will lead it off for the Isotopes. Thompson has gone double, walk, homer, walk. And first pitch on the ground of the first baseman. Fielded by Sanabia. He'll take it himself to the bag. One pitch, one out. Thompson retired to begin the seventh. Gillespie has faced the Isotopes five times this year alone prior to today. And to say that he has struggled is an understatement. 6 2/3 innings, 19 hits. That's a .487 average against him. 17 runs, 12 earned. That's a 16.20 ERA. Charlie Condon takes high, ball one. One oh pitch is again high, ball two. Nice pitch is way outside and low, and it's now 3-0. Gillespie was one of the pitchers for El Paso when the Isotopes scored 10 runs in the 10th inning here on April 12th. 3-0 pitch is a called strike. That was already a 9-9 game through 9 innings. Final score was 19-12. 3-1 hit high in the air. Deep right field. Back goes Solak. Track and makes the catch on the warning track. So the Isotopes, who have already hit 5 home runs, have had 2 caught on the warning track. Condon didn't quite get all of that one. Maybe a little bit earlier in the day when the sun is still out, that one carries a little bit more. El Paso was a lot like Albuquerque, where the ball really flies during twilight, and then once darkness takes over, the ball still carries, but not quite as much. Zach Veen, first pitch, line drive, right center field gap. It's down for a base hit, and it's hit so hard it's going all the way to the wall. Veen's got at least a double. He wants a triple. On his way, sprinting hard, and slides in head first with a triple. And that is the 7th three-bagger for Veen this year. Well, he got a changeup down in the strike zone. And what a line drive. 102.3 was the exit velocity. Now Jordan Beck's the batter. Beck has homered twice, and he was the other one who hit one of the warning track. Dustin Harris made a nice reaching catch with his glove really close to the wall. And straightaway center. Gillespie comes set just below the belt. Slide steps home. First pitch, fastball, called strike. 94 on the radar gun. Gillespie the set. And the pitch. Taken outside and low. Sweeper missed. It's 1-1. Veen takes his lead. Gillespie's pitch is popped up very high on the infield. 3 different Chihuahuas. Who wants it? Pitcher gets out of the way. First baseman Sanabia in foul territory, down from first, makes the catch. Side is retired. No runs, 1 hit, no errors, 1 left. Time to stretch. Middle of the 7th. It's a 12-7 Albuquerque lead over El Paso here on the Isotopes Multimedia Network.
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3: The score is still 12-7, Albuquerque leading El Paso. That was the score in the middle of the 4th. 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Bryce Johnson at the plate. Mason Green still on the mound. And Green's first pitch is taken for a called strike. Green has pitched 3 scoreless innings in relief. He has retired 9 of the 10 batters that he has faced. From the stretch at all times, Mason's 0-1 is fouled off to the right, out of play. Makes the count 0-2. Johnson in this game has grounded out single, then he grounded out against Green. Started was by Ante Belloso. 0-2 pitch. Is in the dirt, and that one skips past Betancourt and hit him maybe in the hand or the wrist. He's shaking that right arm, got up out of his crouch and walking around, walking it off. Longest outing of the season for Green was 3 2/3 innings. That was July 1st at Round Rock. He has truly been a long reliever lately. His 1-2 pitch is hit in the air to right field. Veen sprinting back, checking the wall a couple of times on the warning track. Can't get it. One hops the wall. Plays it with the bare hand quickly into the cutoff man Amador, but it's a double. Stand-up double for Bryce Johnson. So that is just the second batter to reach base off Green. Green in the month of July. This is his innings pitched. All as a, well, sometimes as a reliever, sometimes as a starter. 3 2/3 innings, 3 innings, 2 innings, 3 innings, 2 2/3 innings. Dustin Harris, the batter. First pitch is taken for a called strike. Harris grounded out, then had a 2-run inside the park home run. He singled off Green in the 4th inning. Left-on-left matchup. Check of second. The pitch is a soft liner. Base hit just over the jump of Condon into shallow right. Veen comes up firing. Holding at third is Johnson. So Harris has got his 3rd hit. And the Chihuahuas have runners at the corners with nobody out. Just a soft looper just barely over the reach of Condon. And that might be it for Green this evening. Here comes Pedro Lopez out of the Isotopes dugout. He is not taking the ball immediately. And now he points to the bullpen. So we do have a break in the action for this pitching change. Albuquerque the lead, 12-7 over El Paso, bottom of the 7th here on the Isotopes Multimedia Network.
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3: New pitcher for the Isotopes is right-hander TJ Shook. He enters with the Isotopes leading 12-7, bottom of the seventh. But El Paso has runners at first and third, nobody out. And number three hitter Nick Solak is at the plate. And so the Isotopes manager, Pedro Lopez, he's not messing around. He's going to one of his best relievers right here in the seventh inning. First pitch is hit in the air to right field. Veen's going back. Veen still going back. Won't get this one. It hits off the wall. He puts his hands up in the air. Ball got stuck in the chain link fence. Meanwhile, everyone's circling around the bases. And now the umpires will indeed say, you got to go back to second. That's a ground rule double. So one scores on the play. And the Isotopes lead is down to 12-8. So Nick Solak, first pitch swinging. I think that one hit and got stuck in the chain link fence out there. Maybe it got stuck in between some padded portion of the wall. Veen immediately put his hands up. So did Amador, and the umpires agreed. Dead ball, ground rule double. Marcos Castagnon, the batter. First pitch is a breaking ball low, ball one. Well, I like that Pedro Lopez went to Shook here, trying to snuff out this rally again. He's been one of the Isotopes' best pitchers, but also he hasn't pitched a lot lately. Here's the 1-0. That is high. Early in the season, Shook was a workhorse, pitching at least two, usually three times per week, and was up to the challenge. Now he pitched Sunday. Allowed one unearned run in the ninth inning. And on one day rest, back out there again this evening. 2-0 is a swing and a foul tip into the catcher's mitt. Not that you want to wear out Shook, but again, he was at his best when he was pitching a lot. And between going up to the majors, going back down to the minors, having some long stretches without being used at both places, plus the All-Star break. Here's the 2-1, and that's a ground ball to the left side. Ritter fields deep in the hole, throws across his body, and got him. Excellent play. A run does score. An RBI ground out for Castagnon. It's now Albuquerque 12 and El Paso 9. That is not a routine play at all, and Ritter made it look so smooth, going to his right, fielding in the hole, and then throwing across his body with enough strength and the accuracy for the out. Now here's Will Wagner. Lefty takes a called strike near the outside corner. Those two runs that have scored will be charged to green. Here's the 0-1 pitch from Shook. A swing and a miss. Went to his changeup, his best pitch, and it's 0-2. It's now 12 runs on 17 hits for Albuquerque. 9 runs, 11 hits for El Paso. Here's the 0-2. Missed outside. Tried another changeup. Wagner saw it, laid off. Shook made his major league debut earlier this year. Two different stints in the big leagues with the Rockies. High leverage spot back here at AAA. 1-2. Off the end of the bat, ground ball to third. Stevens fields, throws across his body. Got him. Throw it out to third. Ritter covering the tag. He's out. What a double play. Ritter had to come over from shortstop to cover third. So that'll go 5-3-6. Solak out at third base to end the inning on an unusual double play. 2 runs, 3 hits, no errors, nobody left. We go to the eighth. Albuquerque 12, El Paso 9 on the Isotopes Multimedia Network.
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3: 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Chad Stevens at the plate takes a called strike. So Stevens, again, to recap the double play, Stevens playing third base, had to charge in, field a ground ball through to first base for one out. Next pitch, line drive, base hit right field. That one is down. Solak's able to cut it off and will hold Stevens to a single. That is the third hit of the game for Stevens. And Nick Solak, who just cut that ball off in right field, so he's at second base. And Solak realizes, number one, Ritter has to charge in. He is not near third base. He's got to throw across the diamond, so he makes the decision, I'm going to run from second to third. But Ryan Ritter, who's now at the plate, very alert, sprints over from his shortstop position to get there and field the throw from Charlie Condon for the double play. Ritter takes high, ball one. Stevens takes his lead, the pitch, a wave and a miss. One-handed follow-through that time from Ritter, which is unusual for him. He got fooled by that sweeper. County is 1-1. Ritter's 1-for-4 tonight. Here's the pitch. Foul straight back to the screen. Logan Gillespie, a scoreless seventh. Leans in dramatically, glove near the left knee, spins the baseball in his right hand behind his back as he listens for the sign. Now he comes set just below the belt. 1-2 pitch is a swing and a foul, just got a piece of it, rolls behind home. And the count is 1-2. Isotopes up to 18 hits, leading by three, top of the eighth. Feel like they need some more insurance runs in this ballpark. The pitch is low and away. Ritter lays off that changeup. They led by eight at 8-0 and 10-2. Led 12-7, now leading 12-9. And the 2-2 to Ritter. Is hit high in the air to center field and deep. Back goes Harris. Track wall, forget it. That one is way gone as well. Ryan Ritter, a towering home run. It hits about two-thirds of the way up the rooftop in right center, the red brick structure out there. That is the sixth home run for the Isotopes, and they lead it 14-9. That is the third home run this season for Ritter. All three of them have come against the Chihuahuas. And Brian Betancourt swings the first pitch, fouls it back to the left of strike one. Bancourt started the home run barrage, a two-run blast back in the second inning. 0-1, ground ball up the middle. McCoy had him played perfect. Fields behind the bag, throws on to first, just gets Bancourt for the first out of the inning. Later in that second inning, Jordan Beck had a grand slam. In the third inning, Sterling Thompson, two-run homer. In the fourth inning, Zach Veen, Jordan Beck, back-to-back solo homers. And then Ritter, a few minutes ago, a two-run homer, the sixth of the game for the Isotopes. Speaking of six, here is the sixth plate appearance for Adiel Amador, top of the Isotopes order. First pitch, fastball, called strike, bottom of the zone. The 1 pitch is a chopper foul to the first base side. Out of the 14 Isotopes runs, 10 have scored on their 6 home runs. Here's the 0-2. This one is popped up foul to the left and out of play. No, correction, 12 of 14. Bad math by me. That was Josh math. How about some real math? 12 of 14 on their home runs. 0-2 is chopped foul behind home. The only runs that did not score on home runs, a bases loaded walk and a bases loaded hit by pitch. Another 0-2, Amador. Swings and grounds it foul down the first baseline. Reaching for a changeup down in the zone, just getting the bat on it. Second baseman Castiglione had to track it down. Now he gets back to his position at second base. One out, nobody on. Next pitch is pulled down the right field line. A low line drive shot. That ball is fair and gone. Make it 7 home runs for the Isotopes tonight. Adiel Amador with his 7th overall this year. It is now 15-9 Topes. Well, that was the first one that was a line drive. The other 6 were high, towering drives. Either to center, deep left center, deep right center, one to right, and now one just fair down the right field line. And Brenton Doyle, the batter, he takes outside ball one. Next pitch is popped up in the air down the first baseline. Sanabia giving it a look, but that one is foul and out of play. Now the 1-1 pitch from Gillespie from the windup. Way outside. That's ball two. That's a new season high for home runs for the Isotopes. They had hit 6. Next pitch is popped up foul right side. This is another one that will reach the empty seats. They hit 6 at Las Vegas on May 23rd. And they have hit 7 tonight. 2-2 to Doyle. Popped up. This will be playable right field. Solak coming in, waiting on gravity. He's there. He's got it. Second out of the inning. Now the batter will be Sterling Thompson. There's really nobody on cycle watch, even though the Isotopes have 20 hits. The only triple is by Zach Veen, but he's only got 2 hits. Thompson takes outside. Thompson has a double, a home run, 2 walks. I guess it's not out of the question to get two more at-bats tonight the way things are going. The 1-0 is outside ball two. Well, with two outs in the eighth inning, nobody on. Not likely. Again, one more at-bat in the ninth. Never know. 2-0 pitch is a swing and a miss. Now the 2-1, Thompson swings, fouls it off down the left field line, slicing foul. To the second level, second row way down the line. And the count is 2-2. Michael Flynn warming up in the Chihuahua's bullpen. 2-2, line drive, base hit, right field. He smoked that one. Goes all the way to the wall, hits right at the 322 sign, and then sticks near the wall. Thompson around second, looking for a triple. Helmet off. Here's the throw. He's in there safely, a feet-first slide. So Sterling Thompson's got a two-out triple. Well, it would have been really easy to just coast into second base, but give Sterling credit. He was thinking triple the whole way. The Isotopes now have 21 hits. They have three doubles, two triples, seven home runs. Here comes Pete Zamora, the pitching coach. This is Scott Mitchell heading out to the mound for a visit. And it's just pitching coach, pitcher, and catcher. As Flynn continues to warm up in the Chihuahua's bullpen. Well, we mentioned throughout pregame and the start of the game, a lot of offense between these two teams all season long, especially when they have played against one another. Going into today, the Isotopes averaging 9.3 runs against El Paso, and the Chihuahua is averaging 7.2 runs against Albuquerque. And tonight it's a 15-9 Albuquerque lead. Here's Charlie Condon. Gillespie sets. First pitch is a chopper to third. Coming in is Duncan. Fields on the grass. Throws on to first, and the side is retired. And the Isotopes tack on three more runs. They did it on four hits. Two of them were home runs. No errors, one left. We go to the bottom of the eighth inning. 15-9. Albuquerque leads El Paso here on the Isotopes Multimedia Network.
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3: It is back up to a six-run lead for Albuquerque, 15-9 the score. Isotopes leading El Paso as we start the bottom of the eighth. Right-hander Nick Frosso takes over on the mound. He is the fourth pitcher of the game for the Isotopes. Belloso, three innings, gave up seven runs. Mason Green, three innings, plus two batters in the seventh. Those two came around to score after he departed their charge to Green. T.J. Shook ends up with a scoreless seventh. And now it's Frosso here in the eighth facing Mason McCoy. And first pitch is a called strike. McCoy is going to challenge this call. We have not had any challenges since the third inning. That's when the Isotopes ran out of them.

Righty on righty. Here's the pitch. Swing and a foul straight back. McCoy, a sack fly, an RBI single, and a strikeout. Fourth plate appearance tonight here in the eighth inning. Chihuahuas have only stranded two runners on base. Here's the pitch. This one's fouled back into the netting. Even though the Chihuahuas have scored 9 runs on 11 hits, they have been retired in order 3 times. Still 1-2. The right-hander's next pitch. A swing and a miss. Put him away with that high fastball. This is the 4th appearance for Frosso since the Rockies got him in a trade with the Dodgers. It was a trade for Seth Halverson last week. He had 2 scoreless outings with the Isotopes last week against Round Rock. First pitch is low ball 1 to Romeo Sanabria. 1 inning, then 2 scoreless innings with 4 strikeouts, no walks. From what I've read, what I've heard, the Rockies really liked Frosso. 1-0 pitch is very high, ball 2. At the time of the trade, Halverson was on a minor league rehab assignment with the Isotopes. And when the Dodgers got Halverson, they sent him to their AAA team at Oklahoma City. 2-0 is outside ball 3. And so if you're the Rockies and you're trading a guy who has been on your major league roster a lot for a guy who's been on the Dodgers AAA roster, you know that you really like what you see. And the guy who was at AAA, 3-0 pitch, called strike near the outside corner. We'll see what happens in the next 6 days before the trading deadline, but it wouldn't surprise me. I have no inside information, but it would not surprise me if Frosso doesn't last very long with the Isotopes. 3-1 pitch is a called strike in the outside corner. Pitched quite effectively for Oklahoma City. Off to a good start with the Isotopes, and again, the aforementioned. You don't trade for someone on another team's AAA roster unless you really like what you see. Yeah, it's a good way to improve the Isotopes bullpen, but it's more about the Rockies bullpen in the future. 3-2, a swing and a miss. So he comes all the way back from 3-0. He goes fastball, cut fastball, and then another fastball. And Sanabria way late on the 96-mile-an-hour heat. Two outs, nobody on. Clay Dungan, the batter. 15-9, Albuquerque's leading, bottom of the eighth. And first pitch. Fastball is a little bit high that time, ball 1. Frosso sets. Here's the pitch. Taken, called strike. Boy, he's just been painting the outside corner against these left-handed batters. He's missed a little bit away, but he has also been right on that outside corner. And now the 1-1 pitch on the way. A swing and a miss. Challenge fastball there. 96.9 blew it by him. And that one ended up almost right down the middle. Here's the 1-2. That's high. And it's pretty much been four-seam fastballs. I think he's thrown 2 cutters and all the others have been four-seam fastballs. 2-2 missed low and away. Just as I say that, he tries a changeup for the first time this inning. Uniform coming out of his pants. He's got to tuck that in. And he does so. Full count, 2 outs. Here's the payoff. A swing and a foul straight back.

0: I got a feeling we're going to see another fastball. He may not throw anything other than fastball the rest of this inning. 3-2 the count still. Here's the pitch. Fastball hit in the air left field. Sterling Thompson looking up into the black sky, sees the white baseball, makes the catch, side retired, 3-3. We go to the ninth inning, and the score, Albuquerque 15, El Paso 9, here on the Isotopes Multimedia Network.
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3: We have reached the ninth inning here at Southwest University Park. Albuquerque has led the whole way. 8 runs, second inning, got the Topes the jump. They have kept tacking on runs since then, leading 15-9 as we start the ninth inning. The Isotopes have hit 7 home runs in the game. They are 1 away from a team record, which they have accomplished twice when they hit 8. Both times were in 2022, June 15th against Salt Lake, and then 2 weeks later at Las Vegas on June 25th. Zach Veen to lead it off, and the first pitch is way inside, about knee-high, ball one. Veen has homered, tripled, and he has driven in a run on a bases loaded hit by pitch. The 1-0, taking low, ball two. Michael Flynn is the fifth pitcher of the game for the Chihuahuas. Listed at 6'4", 185 from Los Alamitos, California. 2-0 pitch, line drive, base hit right field. Veen hits another ball hard right on the screws. That was 105.4 off the bat. Well, if the Isotopes bat around, Veen will get a shot at a cycle. He now needs the double. Meanwhile, Jordan back to the plate, and this will be his third opportunity for a 3-homer game. Tonight he has gone strikeout, homer, homer, a line out, so the warning track in deep center, and then a foul out to first. Righty on righty. First pitch, a swing and a miss. Couldn't time that fastball near the outside corner. Flynn comes set right around the letters. 0-1 pitch. Popped up, foul to the right, out of play. And Beck is down on the count. No balls and 2 strikes. Flynn is making his 18th appearance, all but one as a reliever, an ERA of 7.45. His 0-2 on the ground, fair down the third base line. That one's heading into the corner, just barely fair. Veen on his way to third base. Lopez will hold him there. He just now sees it, goes back. Well, he probably could have scored, but by the time that Lopez had already made the decision, that's when Johnson kind of fumbled it just enough, but it's a double for Beck. He's got 10 total bases in the game. Now the batter is Chad Stevens. The Isotopes are up to 23 hits. And that is tied for their season high. Chad Stevens swings the first pitch, fouls it off into the netting just in front of the first base dugout. As we mentioned earlier in the broadcast, Isotopes had 23 hits at home against the same El Paso team back on May 1st. So they have tied their season high. The 0-1 is inside for a ball. Isotopes had a game here 2 years ago against El Paso when they scored at least 1 run in all 9 innings. 1-1 pitch is fouled back. And they finished with 27 hits in that game. And that is their team record. Again, they're at 23 right now. Stevens has three of the hits, a double and two singles. A 1-2. Taking called third strike near the outside corner. So Steven strikes out looking. One away here in the ninth. And the batter will be Ryan Ritter. Ritter has two of the hits, a single and a two-run homer. The home run came in his last at bat. And first pitch. Ritter takes way outside, ball one. Whenever I look at the Isotopes records, for most this, most that, when it comes to offense, El Paso is the opponent in a lot of them. The 1-0 is way outside, ball two. But also, to be fair, when it comes to the most given up by the Isotopes pitchers, there's a pretty decent showing of El Paso in there as well. 2-0 pitch, Ritter swings and misses. Fastball near the outside corner. Veen at third, Beck at second, one out. And Ritter will use his timeout. It is still extremely warm here in El Paso. 2-1 pitch, taken low. It is still 98 degrees here at the ballpark. So Ritter's got quite the count here, 3-1. Here's the pitch from Flynn. A swing and a miss. And a big cut. And the count is now 3-2. Flynn has the sign. Villar sets the target. 3-2 is high. Ball four. And the bases are loaded for Bryant Betancourt. Betancourt tonight, two-run homer, a walk, a single, another walk, then a ground out. Isotopes have now drawn six walks in addition to their 23 hits. First pitch, Betancourt takes outside, ball one. So they have had 30 base runners, including a hit by pitch. Good day for the on-base percentage, really good day. 1-0, bouncing ball right side, gloved by Castagnon, flips to second for one. McCoy to first is just in time, double play. And that ends the inning, 4-6-3 in the scorebook. No runs, two hits, no errors, three left. We go to the bottom of the ninth inning. 15-9 is the score. Albuquerque is leading El Paso, and this is the Isotopes Multimedia Network.
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3: 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Patrick Weigel is the fifth pitcher of the game for the Isotopes. Right-hander will face Anthony Villar to start things off. And first pitch is taken, called strike near the inside corner. Villar is 0 for 3. Weigel sets right around the letters, just away from the chest. The pitch is high. Sinker at 94 miles an hour. 15 runs, 23 hits for Albuquerque. 9 runs, 11 hits for El Paso. The 1-1 is inside for ball 2. It was interesting, before the game, I was talking to Pedro Lopez, and I said, what happened to this offense? What's it going to take to get the offense rolling? And Pedro admitted, he said, I don't understand it either. Here's the 2-1. That is pulled foul down the right field line. Going into today, the Isotopes had scored a total of 9 runs in their last 4 games. He had first-round picks all over the place, lots of guys with Major League service time. And then Pedro said something interesting about this week. He said, maybe just being on the road will help us. Whenever you're home, you end up taking a lot more swings, a lot more batting practice than you do when you're on the road. And maybe too many swings at home. Here's the 2-2 pitch. That's a swing and a miss. Villar strikes out. It's not all that uncommon for every player to just go through a little routine in the batting cage, then take batting practice on the field. Some will go through another little routine in the batting cage just before the game. Some will also take some early work around like 1 o'clock in the afternoon before a night game. I mean, guys can take a lot of swings when you're home. You don't get the option to take as many when you're on the road. Here's Bryce Johnson. It's outside high, ball 1. The home team does provide a window of time in which you can hit in their cages, but you don't have constant access to it. 1-0 pitch is called strike on the outside corner. There's a couple of ballparks in the league where each team has their own indoor cages. Salt Lake, Las Vegas, the first two that come to mind. Here's the 1-1. A swing and a miss. You could hear the grunt from Weigel way up here, top of the ballpark. Now it's 1-2. Maybe fewer swings pregame leading to these 15 runs on 23 hits for the Isotopes. Weigel's pitch is low. 2-2. The other thought is, well, the Isotopes are just due. Again, all of these guys, with where they were drafted, their prospect status, their major league service time, 2-2 is fouled back. I mean, this is, like, on paper, this is one of the best Isotopes lineups we've ever had. Thompson, Condon, Veen, Beck, all first-round picks. Doyle's a 2-time Gold Glover on a rehab assignment. Adiel Amador is once a top 100 prospect in all of minor league baseball. 2-2, hit in the air to left field. Thompson coming in, slowing down, makes the catch. Two away here in the ninth. Isotopes one out from victory. Ryan Ritter's got great credentials. Same with Chet Stevens. Both of them had really lengthy streaks this year. Ritter had a 31-game hitting streak. Stevens' on-base streak was, what, 61 in a row or something like that? I like what we've seen from Brian Betancourt so far in his brief time at AAA. So, again, a stacked lineup. Maybe they were just due. They all busted out tonight. Here's Dustin Harris. First pitch is a little bit outside, ball one. Harris 3-for-4, including an inside-the-park home run. Michael the set, right-hander's 1-0. A swing and a miss. You might have heard the grunt there as well. Counts 1-1. And I'm going to turn up the crowd mic on this next pitch to see if we can hear his grunt a little bit more. Harris called time. All right, let's see if we can hear this grunt a little bit more. You hear the grunts? It was a slider, and no. Yes, he did go around, says the umpire at third base. Count is 1-2. Also, just hear some hecklers as much as anybody else, which I don't want to hear. I want to hear Weigel's grunting. Isotopes, one strike from victory. And the 1-2 pitch is a liner to first. It is just foul down the first baseline. Condon was jumping for it just beyond his glove. Count will hold at 1-2. Jake Bird was another isotope who was a big-time grunter. I remember talking to Jake about it. Jake's now with the Yankees. Got traded last year at the deadline. And he said he's never aware of it. The only time he's ever aware of it is when the crowd starts yelling at him about it. 1-2, 2 outs. Weigel sets, gets ready to grunt the pitch. Missed low and away. And the count is 2-2. Weigel's trying to end it. Here's the 2-2. And it's low and inside. Near the back foot, full count, 3-2. This is game one of this six-game set. Night games at 6:35 tomorrow, Thursday, Friday, and Saturday, and then a 12:05 day game on Sunday. And these are the last six games between the Southwestern rivals this year. Isotopes lead the series 12-6. So if they get one more out, they will clinch the season series. 3-2 is fouled off again behind home. Isotopes won the season series in 2024 and in 2023. Overall, they have won 12 more games than they have lost against their Southwestern rivals. The latest 3-2, hit in the air left field. This should do it. Sterling Thompson barely has to move in about four steps. He's got it, and the side is retired. The ball game is over. Albuquerque Isotopes are victorious tonight, 15-9 over El Paso in the opening game of this six-game series. Chihuahuas go down in order, 1-2-3. Good work by Weigel. We'll take a break, then we'll come back and we will start the Southwest Copy Systems post-game show. Go through all the totals, highlights, game recap, check on the Rockies game in San Diego, other PCL scores, and look ahead to tomorrow. All that coming up next on the Southwest Copy Systems postgame show. Again, the final. Rockies affiliate defeats the Padres affiliate. Albuquerque 15, El Paso 9. 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
3: 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Here are the totals on this Tuesday night for Victorious Albuquerque, the Rockies affiliate. 15 runs, 23 hits, one error, and the Isotopes leave 12 on base. And out of those 23 hits for the Isotopes, they had 7 home runs, 2 triples, and 4 doubles. So that was 13 of their 23 hits were extra base hits. For El Paso, the Padres AAA affiliate, they still had 9 runs, 11 hits, no errors. Chihuahua stranded just 2 on base. Winning pitcher was Mason Green. He was the second of 5 pitchers. 3 innings plus 2 batters in the 7th inning. Charged with 2 runs, Green gets the victory, improves to 5-3. Jackson Wolf, the starter for the Chihuahuas, takes the loss. 8 runs all earned in 1 2/3 innings. He was their starter. He drops to 5-9. No save. Time of the game is 3 hours and 12 minutes, 3-1-2. We began at 6:38 p.m. Mountain Time when it was exactly 100 degrees. We concluded at 9:50 p.m. Mountain Time. Tonight's attendance, brought to you by the New Mexico Public Regulation Commission, announced crowd of 3,923, 3923 here inside Southwest University Park. With the victory, the Isotopes clinch the season series over their Southwestern rivals, as they have now won 13 of the 19 head-to-head with 5 more remaining. Isotopes' second-half record is now 11-17. They snapped a 4-game losing streak, and their overall record is 50-53. For El Paso, the Chihuahuas, they're in last place in the second half. Second-half record is 9-18. Overall record is 44-58. All right, so those are the totals. We'll take a break, then we'll come back, and we'll give you all the highlights, details from this one. 15-9 the final. Once again, Albuquerque defeats El Paso, and this is the Isotopes Multimedia Network.
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3: Final score 15-9. Albuquerque defeated El Paso. We continue with the Southwest Copy Systems postgame show. Time for the recap and a bunch of highlights. We're going to be here a while. Let's get to it. Now, neither team scored in the first inning. So even in a game with 24 runs, it was 0-0 after one inning. That changed quickly in the second inning against El Paso starter Jackson Wolf. He actually struck out the first two batters of the inning. Ryan Ritter, just a little harmless bloop single to center, but that got the Isotopes offense going. Next up was Bryant Betancourt. It's the 1-0. This one's hit well, right field. Going back is Solak. He won't get this one. You can tell it goodbye. Bryant Betancourt hits it into the first level of the big doghouse in right field. A two-run homer, his second with the Isotopes, and he's given the Topes a 2-0 lead. Next up was Adiel Amador. He had a chopper in front of the plate that hit hard and bounced over the third baseman's head into left for a hit. Brenton Doyle hit a ball very similar, and that was gloved by the shortstop McCoy, but he couldn't throw him out. And then Sterling Thompson walks. So you got bases loaded, two outs, and Charlie Condon the batter. Here's the pitch from Wolf. Condon takes. That one is definitely high, ball four. So now it's a bases loaded walk. It brings in Amador from third, and it's a 3-0 Isotopes lead. The reason why I said now it's definitely a walk is because the previous pitch was a ball. It was challenged and overturned. So now you still got bases loaded, and next up was Zach Veen. And now the 2-1 on the way. Way inside, almost hit him, and it did hit him, I believe. Yes, it did. Just grazed his hand or his arm, so that's a hit by pitch that drives in a run, and it's a 4-0 Isotopes lead. So again, all of this happening with two outs. Now Jordan Beck, the guy who began the inning by striking out, up at the plate with the bases loaded. And the 3-1 pitch to Beck is hit high in the air, deep center field. Back goes Harris. You can tell it goodbye. Off the camera at the top of the batter's eye. Straightaway center. Jordan Beck, a grand slam, has doubled the score. It is 8-0 Isotopes. We'll make that the Jack Daniel's Tennessee Whiskey play of the game. Jack Daniel's Tennessee Whiskey, a proud sponsor of the Isotopes. Every drop of Jack is mellowed through sugar maple charcoal for that signature smooth taste. Now that is what makes Jack, Jack. Whether neat on the rocks or with a splash of cola, enjoy the game with a true American classic. Please drink responsibly. El Paso came to bat in the bottom of the second, and they got on the scoreboard. Marcos Castagnon walked, Will Wagner doubled. Second and third, nobody out for Mason McCoy. 1-1 to McCoy. He's hitting the air to right field. Veen coming in, does see this one, goes into a slide, makes the catch, gets on his feet, throws home, and the throw goes off the glove of Condon, who was trying to cut it off. Betancourt's throw to third is not in time, as initially Wagner was not tagging, then he did once it went off Condon's glove. So it's a sacrifice fly for McCoy. Chihuahuas are on the board now, trailing 8-1. Next batter was Romeo Sanabia. He struck out. So now there's two outs. And Clay Dungan, the batter. Now Bayoso's payoff is a line drive. Base hit right center field gap.

0: And this one will not be cut off. It goes all the way. So that would end up being an RBI double for Clay Dungan. So that made it 8-2. No other runs in that inning. Let's get to the third inning. Brian Betancourt walked. Adiel Amador hit into a double play. Brenton Doyle then restarted the rally, a double to right center, and next up was Sterling Thompson. Here's the 1-2. This one is driven very high, right field, very deep, no doubt about it, gone! Onto the streets of downtown El Paso, somewhere between Santa Fe Street and Franklin. Sterling Thompson, a towering two-run homer, completely out of the ballpark, and it's 10-2 Isotopes. That took us to the bottom of the third. Vayente Belloso, the Isotope starter, still on the mound. Bryce Johnson singled to begin the inning. Next up was Dustin Harris. Here's the strike one pitch. Hit high in the air to center field. Doyle turned one way, then the other. He's on the warning track at the wall. He jumps in. It bounces off the wall and way away from him toward right center. Two guys on their way to third base. Johnson and Harris, they're going to send both of them. And Amador's relay throw is not in time. It's a stand-up inside the park home run for Dustin Harris. And the Isotopes lead is down to 10-4. A couple of batters later, Marcos Castagnon doubled to restart the rally. Will Wagner popped a short for the second out. Next up was Mason McCoy. Here's the 2-2. And that's a low line drive base hit into left center field. That's going to bring in Castagnon. It's an RBI single for Mason McCoy. The Chihuahuas have scored three in the inning. Now trail 10-5. And McCoy with his second RBI of the night. Chihuahuas were... I mean, this team can hit flat out. And next up, guy who had been at AA until about 2.5 weeks ago, Romeo Sanabria. And the 1-1 runner goes, and it's hit high in the air, deep right center field, way back, and that one is gone way up the big doghouse in right center. Romeo Sanabria connects on his first home run at AAA, and the Isotopes lead is now down to 10-7. Yeah, so it was a little nervous there. An 8-run lead down to 3. Bayoso able to strike out the next batter in the inning. Now we go to the 4th. And Justin Yeager, he was the first one out of the bullpen. He had given up the home run to Thompson in the 3rd. He's still out there with Zach Veen leading off the 4th. The 1-0 is hit very high, very deep, way back center field, out of the ballpark, over the batter's eye. 448 feet. Veen annihilates one. His 17th home run of the season. It's 11-7 Isotopes. That was the 4th home run of the game for the Topes, and we wouldn't have to wait long for the 5th one because next up was Jordan Beck. The pitch is hit very high again, center field. Back goes Harris, track, wall, and that one is gone as well. Back-to-back jacks for the Isotopes. Beck's hit his 2nd of the game, 5th for the Isotopes, and they have increased their lead to 12-7. At this point, we're only in the 4th inning. It's 12-7. There's nobody out at the time, and you start thinking, is this going to be like 22-20 or something like that? But then, well, there's a whole lot of zeros. Both teams did not score in each of their next 3 at-bats. So the next scoring then came in the bottom of the 7th inning. Let's jump ahead to there. And that's because Mason Green had pitched a scoreless 4th, 5th, and 6th inning, retiring 9 of the 10 that he faced. But Bryce Johnson doubled to begin the 7th. Dustin Harris then singled. That put runners at the corners and ended the night for Green. TJ Shook came in out of the bullpen. First batter that he faced was Nick Solak. Pitch is hit in the air to right field. Veen's going back. Veen still going back, won't get this one. It hits off the wall. He puts his hands up in the air. Ball got stuck in the chain link fence. Meanwhile, everyone's circling around the bases. And now the umpires will indeed say, you got to go back to second. That's a ground rule double. So one scores on the play, and the Isotopes lead is down to 12-8. So once again, the Chihuahuas mounting another comeback. Next up was their cleanup hitter, Marcos Castagnon. Here's the 2-1. That's a ground ball to the left side. Ritter fields deep in the hole. Throws across his body and got him. Excellent play. A run does score. An RBI ground out for Castagnon. It's now Albuquerque 12 and El Paso 9. So at this point, there's one out. There's a runner at second base. And next up for the Chihuahuas was Will Wagner. 1-2. Off the end of the bat, ground ball to third. Stevens fields, throws across his body. Got him. Throw it out to third. Ritter covering the tag. He's out. What a double play. Ritter had to come over from shortstop to cover third. So that'll go 5-3-6. Solak out at third base to end the inning on an unusual double play. Yeah, indeed. Very unusual and very critical to end the inning. Keep the Isotopes with a three-run lead, and then they tacked on more in the eighth inning. Chad Stevens led it off with a single, his third hit. Next up was the guy who was alertly covering third base from shortstop, and that's Ryan Ritter. And the 2-2 to Ritter is hit high in the air to center field and deep. Back goes Harris. Track wall, forget it. That one is way gone as well. Ryan Ritter, a towering home run. It hits about two-thirds of the way up the rooftop in right center, the red brick structure out there. That is the sixth home run for the Isotopes, and they lead it 14-9. And the Topes were not done, as after Brian Betancourt grounded out to short, next up was Adiel Amador. Next pitch is pulled down the right field line, a low line drive shot. That ball is fair and gone. Make it seven home runs for the Isotopes tonight. Adiel Amador with his seventh overall this year. It is now 15-9 Topes. A couple of batters later, Sterling Thompson tripled. He got stranded there. Bottom of the eighth, Nick Frosso came on. Three up, three down. He's looked really good. Four scoreless innings over three appearances since the Rockies got him from the Dodgers. In the ninth inning, looked like the Isotopes might tack on even additional runs. As Veen singled, Beck doubled with nobody out. And then came a strikeout, a walk, and a double play grounder. So the Isotopes with 23 hits, which tied their season high for most hits in the game. Meanwhile, in the bottom of the ninth inning, Patrick Weigel came on. He struck out Villar. He got Johnson on a fly out to center. And Harris flew out to left, and that was the ball game. 15-9, the final. Albuquerque defeats El Paso. And a game played in 3 hours and 12 minutes, opening game of this six-game series. All right, let's take a break. Then we'll come back, and we will let you know how the Rockies are doing in San Diego, other scores around the Pacific Coast League, and wrap it up. This is the Albuquerque Isotopes Multimedia Network.
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0: Final segment of the Southwest Copy Systems postgame show. 15-9, the final. Albuquerque wins the opener over El Paso. As for the parent clubs, these two teams as Major League affiliates are playing one another in San Diego. It is currently tied 6-6. They just ended the seventh inning. Padres 2 in the second. Rockies scored 4 in the third. San Diego tied it. Single runs, fifth, sixth innings. Both teams scored 2 in the seventh. And they are now on to the eighth inning. Mickey Moniak has homered. Two hits, he's driven in three. Willie Castro was homered as well. And for the Padres, Fernando Tatis Jr., 4-for-4. He's driven in a couple of runs. And so it's in the hands of the bullpens. Eighth inning, Rockies batting against Adrian Morjon. Game one of that brief two-game series. Around the Pacific Coast League, we've got every game is a final. They played a day game in Tacoma. They play a lot of day games on Tuesday to start the week. I don't like that personally, but nonetheless, that's what they like to do. The Rainiers scored 5 in the third inning and double up Sacramento. 8-4 was the final in that one. Round Rock goes home after playing in Albuquerque and wins 5-1 the final over Reno. Oklahoma City at home was defeated by Las Vegas. 8-6 was the final in that one. And first place Sugarland just keeps rolling along. The Space Cowboys scored 4 in the third, 5 in the fourth inning, and rolled to a 9-2 victory over Salt Lake. So the Isotopes win, but they do not make up any ground in the standings. They remain 9 games back of first place Sugarland. That'll wrap up Isotopes. That'll wrap up the Southwest Copy Systems postgame show. We invite you to join us again tomorrow evening. Game 2 of the 6-game series. Pitching matchup is Jake Brooks for Albuquerque and Johnny Brito for El Paso. We'll see if it is yet another high-scoring game between these two Southwestern rivals. Coverage will begin with Isotopes on Deck at 6:15 Mountain Time, and first pitch is set for 6:35 Mountain Time. Now for our studio engineer, Kalinas Colon. My name is Josh Sushon. We appreciate you listening, and we say goodnight here from Southwest University Park. Again, the final, 15-9, Albuquerque defeats El Paso. That's the Rockies affiliate over the Padres affiliate. Coming up next, we'll join Westwood One Sports Programming in Progress here on 95.9 FM and AM 610, the Sports Animal. 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
8: Example, Sam Darnold. Most quarterback, if you're drafted in the third round, mm-hmm. you get two teams and then you're done. Darnold got 4 before we found Seattle, and then he made it work. Yeah. So I am interested in the fact that they don't seem to want to move him, but they don't seem to want to play him either. So what's the point there?
9: I wonder how invested they are in his development right now. Like, do they give a damn about the development of Anthony Richardson? And I don't want to pile on here, but he had the sleeping incident, and he also had the tap out, where he checked himself out of the damn football game. If Mike Shanahan was his damn coach, he would have ripped him for his lack of cardiovascular endurance at the podium postgame. That was another major, major red flag and a, you know, nail in the coffin for him with the organization. He looked like a quitter. Now, of course, I try to defend him on it. I just be trying to give everybody the benefit of the doubt, man. We just people. We humans at the end of the day. Try to give him the benefit of the doubt. I got dunked on for it. He's on his last leg right now. I'm curious to see how much action he gets throughout the course of the preseason. And I feel like there's something there with him, man. That's kind of what I was asking you, Denton. Not has he ruined his chance, but like, do you think he's salvageable? Like, is it worth taking a flyer on him if you're an organization?
8: So I think it comes down to a fundamental issue. And it's a fundamental thing that not everyone in the NFL agrees with, which I think is interesting. Can you coach accuracy?
9: Mm.
8: If you believe the answer to that is yes, then you take a shot on him. If you believe the answer to that is no, then you do not take a shot at him. And I take this from Mike Shanahan, who has told a friend of mine, hey, if you're not accurate at the NFL level, you're never going to be accurate. I think that's a problem with Anthony Richardson.
9: That is tough. Maybe he needs to get with, like, Jordan Palmer or name your favorite quarterback guru. I just feel like there's too much talent there with him. The accuracy thing is an issue. I disagree with that take, though, in terms of like you can't fix accuracy, because accuracy is a byproduct of your mechanics. And if you can get the mechanics and the footwork in line, that is coachable. So in turn, I think accuracy would be coachable as well. Is it easy? Hell no. You got to rep it and rep it and rep it and rep it and rep it. And that's the problem here. He's not getting that type of opportunity, as Denton kind of alluded to, man. So we'll see what happens next when it comes to the Indianapolis Colts. But, you know, as far as their future is concerned, year number 9 for Chris Ballard here, we'll see if Daniel Jones could save the job of Chris Ballard and Shane Steichen in Indianapolis with the Colts. A lot more to get to here on Westwood One Sports tonight with the youngest in charge, Liddell Willingham, kicking it with you as we get you up to 3 a.m. Eastern time. If you're just now locking in, man, major, major show announcement. We are taking this bad boy on the road. Our Westwood One Sports Night training camp tour, stopping by 7 different NFL camps over the span of the next 10 days. Starting tomorrow in Ashburn, Virginia, paying a visit to the Washington Commanders. We'll go to Baltimore on Thursday. We'll go to Giants camp on Friday, Steelers camp on Saturday, Eagles camp on Monday, and then Jets practice on Tuesday, all before wrapping it up next Friday, August the 7th, in Believeland, Cleveland, Ohio, the site of probably the most interesting camp competition in the NFL, Shedeur Sanders versus Deshaun Watson. Super duper excited about that. We've talked a lot about the National Football League, man. 43 days away from night 1 of the NFL regular season, Seahawks and Patriots in a rematch of the Super Bowl. There is a quarterback for one of those teams that I think is poised for a major, major step back coming up in 2026. I'll give you my thoughts on that. Plus, Dan Orlovsky of ESPN put his foot in his mouth once again. I'll tell you how next here on Westwood One Sports Night.
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25: 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But if you log off, take a step back from all the hype, you'll find that the actual keys to a longer, healthier life are hiding in plain sight. There are four of them. Number one, nutrition. The Mediterranean diet really is the gold standard. Number two, exercise. You should be getting 150 minutes of moderate intensity exercise or 75 minutes of vigorous intensity exercise every week, plus strength training and stretching. Number three, sleep. Sleep is when your body and your brain repair themselves. You should be getting 7 to 9 hours a night. And finally, number four, often gets forgotten, socialization. It's not a bonus. It's a necessity for a healthy life, finding a sense of community, purpose, and belonging. I'm Dr. Sanjay Gupta, helping you live a better life.

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2: 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And there's perhaps no movement more fundamental than walking. It reinforces the alignment, stability, and coordinated muscle activation that supports how your body moves, whether you're doing strenuous exercise or simply going about your daily life. This is according to Dana Santis, a strength and conditioning specialist. Even though you walk every day, Dana does say you can make small adjustments to immediately improve your walking mechanics. So, keep your rib cage stacked over your pelvis. 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Allow your arms to swing naturally in coordination with your legs. Keep your gaze forward, your jaw relaxed, and then just breathe in through your nose and out through your mouth. I'm Dr. Sanjay.

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3: 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Talking text line wide open for you at 310-840-4910. College football season will be here before we know it. And as we've had the media days go on across each respective conference, there have been some amazing sound bites each and every day. We got another one today from Big Ten Commissioner Tony Petitti. He had this to say on just how good his conference is.
4: You cannot send your top teams out into the CFP unless they play and have them be successful, which we have been very successful, if they're not going through a gauntlet in the regular season. You know, this idea that the middle of our conference isn't hard is just not right. Like, at the end of the day, our teams are ready for the CFP. Our travel looks like the CFP travel. You're going all over the country. How we play, the difficulty in the road in the Big Ten, I just think that's overlooked. The reason why we've been so successful is our teams are prepared. You know, when the best teams in any given season play each other, that's great. That prepares them. But you also get through a lot of really difficult games. You cannot just be ready to go play in the postseason after you think you've played something easy. It just doesn't happen. And so I think that's kind of something that gets overlooked in our league. We have a really difficult league. It's tough to win on the road in the Big Ten for even the best teams.
3: You know, I don't have a side that I lean one way or another in terms of like a favorite conference. There's no bias for me when it comes to how I look at the landscape of college football. I look at it for what it is. I don't really have a favorite team. I like coaches and players. I mean, I know how I feel about Kurt Cignetti. I'm starting to get geeked up and feeling good about, you know, Pete Golden as well. But, like, it allows me to look at the game and everything objectively, right? The reality is this, man. There was the comments from Coach Summerall, I believe it was, new Gators head coach. He said, when I was growing up, there was three conferences. It was the AFC, the NFC, and the SEC, right? Those days are gone, right? Like, the reality of the situation is those days are behind us. Whether college football purists want to admit it or not, the Big Ten is the best conference in college football. And there are reasons for it, man. There's a reason as to why this has happened slowly but surely, right? And it started with the conference realignment, right? That, along with NIL, to me, has very clearly leveled the playing field between the big, bad SEC, who has been, you know, the standard for college football as long as I've been alive, right? It's no longer the big, bad SEC. The Big Ten is here, right? They've won the last three national championships, guys, and I think that streak continues coming up in 2026. I truly do believe that. But conference realignment and NIL has really leveled the playing field, right? When you have schools like USC, Oregon, Washington, programs that in their previous conferences, they were perennially, historically good programs. And now, with the big money that they've got via the NIL, they're able to get elite talent. Here's the other thing, too, that I think where the Big Ten is really, really caught up, right? In college football, to me, the teams with the best offensive line and defensive line win, right? Quarterback play is important, but you got to be able to handle yourself up front along the line of scrimmage to win on a consistent basis. That's the other thing that I think the Big Ten really has going for them, even before, you know, the conference realignment and the expansion of the NIL and paying players, man. Iowa's always going to have a good offensive line. You know what I'm saying? Wisconsin is going to always put out offensive linemen. To me, what

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9: A better life with Dr. Sanjay Gupta.
10: There are lots of things you can measure to get an idea of how healthy you are at any given moment. Temperature, heart rate, blood pressure, just to name a few. But how about how healthy you will be and how long you're likely to live? According to a new study out of the University at Buffalo, two simple strength tests are pretty accurate at predicting longevity in older women. One is hand grip strength, and the other is how quickly people can stand up from a seated position without using their arms. By the way, I remember interviewing former President Jimmy Carter when he was quite old and being really impressed how he just popped out of the chair without using his arms. Not a lot of older people can actually do that. But I think the message here is that maintaining strength as you age is going to help you perform everyday activities, but also help you avoid injury and stay independent. I'm Dr. Sanjay Gupta, helping you live a better life.
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1: A better life with Dr. Sanjay Gupta.
2: They say consistency is key, but sometimes you just gotta switch it up. A new study out of Harvard School of Public Health found that varying your exercise routine could add years to your life. What exercise someone did didn't matter much. What did matter was that all the exercises together worked all the muscle groups in their body. Now, an added benefit to changing things up is it can help you push through the plateau effect. That's when your body gets so efficient at doing something that you actually stop getting better at it. And we know from previous research that specializing in any one sport at a young age can make someone actually more prone to injury. And as experts we talk to point out, even elite athletes switch up things with their workouts, making sure to target strength, cardio, flexibility, balance, and doing that every single week. I'm Dr. Sanjay Gupta, helping you live a better life.
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12: 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College football season will be here before we know it. And as we've had the media days go on across each respective conference, there have been some amazing sound bites each and every day. We got another one today from Big Ten Commissioner Tony Petitti. He had this to say on just how good his conference is.
13: You cannot send your top teams out into the CFP unless they've played and have them be successful, which we have been very successful, if they're not going through a gauntlet in the regular season. You know, this idea that the middle of our conference isn't hard is just not right. Like, at the end of the day, our teams are ready for the CFP. Our travel looks like the CFP travel. You're going all over the country. How we play, the difficulty in the road in the Big Ten, I just think that's overlooked. The reason why we've been so successful is our teams are prepared. You know, they when they

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31: Career was over, who no one thought he was a 2-year backup. And then in his late 20s, he's resurrected. Sam Darnold's 29, 30 years old. He's resurrected into a Super Bowl champion. We're talking about two guys who, if take Sam Darnold, take a Baker Mayfield, put them in the right system. I think Baker's just as Super Bowl caliber of a quarterback as a guy like Sam Darnold. And he's proven that. This is the same Baker Mayfield that took the Cleveland Browns to the postseason, that took the Cleveland Browns
0: yes.
31: to the playoffs. And obviously for Baker, who, you know, when you're playing in the middle of Cleveland, it's going to be really tough to make a career out of that. Yet he somehow did. He was able to manufacture it. A guy like Baker goes to Carolina, he goes to L.A., and then comes into Tampa, goes to a couple of Pro Bowls, and stars. And we talk best ability is availability, by the way. Baker has played all 17 games the last 3 years in Tampa, 4,000-yard passer in 2023, 4,500-yard passer, 41 touchdowns in 2024, an MVP-caliber season for Baker Mayfield, and was in those conversations on the outskirts, but still in them. Last year, at the age of 30 in Tampa, throws for 3,700 yards, and while the stats weren't what they were the year prior, I think it's still proven he is a proven commodity as a quarterback in the National Football League, Baker Mayfield. Is he going to be able to win a Super Bowl in Tampa the way that Sam Darnold resurrected his career in Minnesota and then Seattle? No. No.
0: No,
31: there's no way Baker does it in Tampa. No, no. But if you take Baker Mayfield and you send him to, let's say, the Pittsburgh Steelers, who still have infrastructure, if you take Baker Mayfield, I'm thinking of teams that will need a quarterback next season, teams that want to compete, teams that could win. Man, can I go off the rails and say something really that you're going to think this is stupid, Pete, but I'm about to do it. Are you ready for this? You holding on to yourself?
0: Yeah.
31: We are 2 years away. I can't believe I'm going to say it. We are 2 years away from the New York Jets having enough talent to compete. We are 2 years away. The Jets, who have sold out for draft picks, the Jets who have sold out for young talent, the Jets are 2 years away. In the same way the Raiders a year ago were 2 years away, I think the Raiders are there in their rebuild era of, hey, we want to compete with Kubiak as the head coach, with Mendoza, the first overall pick. The Jets are 2 years away from saying, hey, open glass, press red button, we're ready to win now. The Jets don't want to win right now. They're very open about that. They want Aaron Glenn to lose. They're actively rooting against everybody in that office, every player there, to lose right now before they're ready to compete. Baker needs a team in a year or two that says, hey, we're a young, up-and-coming, press the red button, we want to win. If Baker can get that situation, Baker Mayfield is bigger than the Tampa Bay Buccaneers in the mid-2020s in the NFL.
0: So Judge Drake Toll, if you believe Plaxico Burress, has just sentenced Baker Mayfield to prison, and he will go play for the New York Jets.
31: But not like not a Guantanamo. Years. This is like what they do in Norway when you get, you know, a penthouse suite, a double-decker prison cell. I think in a couple years, the prison
0: like in Goodfellas.
31: Yes, the prison of the Jets will look a lot like as Norway or Sweden or whoever does prison that way.
0: Look, I don't. Necessarily, first of all, the NFL, you can turn things around so fast. So, I mean, it's not out of the realm of possibility that the Jets
31: New England.
0: Totally
31: just saw New England. For sure.
0: Yeah, totally. The one thing I'll say is he's got to get out of Tampa because they're 8-9 last year. It's very clear the team is going in a different direction. They're getting younger. Some of the older core, they've just vacated the premises, right? No more Mike Evans. The list goes on. You see what's happening there. The writing's on the wall, and now we are starting to see it with Vita Vea saying he wants out, with Drake Toll, with Baker Mayfield saying, hey, I need to move on after this season or maybe before. Yeah, he's got to play somewhere else if he wants a chance at winning a title. And it'll be a matter of where, because I don't think Tampa is going to compete for the playoffs this year.
31: So I know I did the Jets thing. I said in 2 years the Jets could be competitive. We can revisit this in 2 years. I think the Jets could be competitive, Pete. And we didn't remember. People forget they had built around Aaron Rodgers. If Rodgers is healthy, that's a Jets team that goes 9-8. They built around Aaron Rodgers.
0: Maybe
31: they
0: better.
31: They had the players to win. There's still a semblance of that. You can see that the Jets can do it. They can put together a roster quickly to make a guy like Baker Mayfield win. And maybe not at a Super Bowl level, but at least at a playoff contention level. I'm gonna resurrect the whole take here. Baker Mayfield, starting quarterback, the Houston Texans. That's a Super Bowl. That's a Super Bowl. You put Baker with a wide receiver one, a wide receiver two in Houston. That's a Super Bowl. You give him that defense. Baker Mayfield in a place like that could win the whole thing.
0: See you later, CJ. I you know what?
31: He's bad.
0: I like that.
31: He's bad.
0: I like that because it feels as though, like last year, when you're watching that divisional playoff game at New England, and you saw Stroud just – C.J. Stroud, starting quarterback, right? You just saw him kind of falling apart in such a big moment. He froze in the freezing cold.
31: Yeah.
0: A guy like Baker Mayfield, an adult in the room, somebody who can lead, that doesn't happen to him. And we're talking about a different outcome possibly for Houston. That would be a good fit. I mean, we're really going off the reservation here, but it could be a good fit. It could be.
31: It's because Stroud couldn't pass the Wonderlic or whatever it was. Everybody hated Stroud's Wonderlic score, so they couldn't. He won't be an NFL quarterback. It turns out they might have been right in the end. That is Pete Souza, ESPN and NBC Sports play-by-play. Addie Bates produces. Laura Jimenez runs the board. When we return, let's give you our idiots of the day. It is Westwood One Sports and the Westwood One Sports app. You can listen live on SiriusXM 375, the Drake Toll Show YouTube channel, or that Westwood One Sports app. This is the Drake Toll Show.
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3: A better life with Dr. Sanjay Gupta.
4: How often do you stop to wonder whether you should share something that's revealing, maybe even embarrassing, with a partner, a friend, or even your boss? In her new book called Revealing, The Underrated Power of Oversharing, behavioral scientist Leslie John says doing just that can help you deepen relationships that are vital to your life. We need people to trust us in order to get things like love, friendship, and career success. That's what she told us. When you make yourself vulnerable by revealing something sensitive, it does make other people trust you. In turn, when you ask someone to reveal something about themselves, showing that interest will generally lead someone to like you more. Why? Because people like to be asked about themselves, she says. It also signals that they are discriminating and choosy, but in a good way. I'm Dr. Sanjay Gupta, helping you live a better life.
5: It is the Drake Toll Show. Westwood One Sports, the Westwood One Sports app. Pete Souza, co-hosting. Addie Bates produces. Laura Jimenez runs the board. Morning, Pete. Somewhere in the void, man. This is good morning, Pete. Wow, he can hear me. Addie, do you have Pete?
6: You scared him.
5: I scared who?
6: You scared him
7: off. I'm right
6: off.
7: Here.
6: You're not wearing a hat. It scared him.
7: I'm right here. I think I was down.
5: Oh, I can see you talking. Here. Yeah, I'm talking. Good morning. Yeah. I was just telling you good morning.
7: Hey, NFL time. It's always
5: I felt like I upset you. I'm sorry. I'm glad that I'm glad that we're on good terms now. It is. Training camp's here, and that means the storylines pour in. What's great about storylines for training camp, though, is most of them, they equate to the on-field product, right? This isn't, hey, but by and large, it's not so-and-so robbed somebody, so-and-so got in a car wreck, so-and-so. Like, we have a much better news dump when training camp hits because it's who's starting at quarterback, who's being traded, who's going what. You know, we will see how teams tangibly look in 2026 on the gridiron, and we'll know the starting quarterback of the Las Vegas Raiders, according to Clint Kubiak, will not be Fernando Mendoza. Here is Kubiak saying Kirk Cousins is the best quarterback on the roster.
8: For every position, there's got to be competition, right? The best player has to play. And that's not just what I'm going to see. You guys are going to see it in the preseason games. You know, we as coaches, we're going to see who the best guard is, okay, best quarterback across the board. There's battles everywhere on the roster. So it's important for me to be fair to the players is to put the best player out there. When we go out to practice tomorrow, Kirk Cousins is the starting quarterback. He's the guy. And he's going to get a ton of reps, and he deserves them because he's played really good football. But I want Fernando, and I want Aiden to push him.
5: Wow. The best quarterbacks. Pete, 2025 College Football National Champion, 16-0, Heisman Trophy, AP Player of the Year, 3,500 yards and a nation-leading 41 passing touchdowns, 72% completion percentage on just six picks. Nobody was better in college football than Fernando Mendoza. You could argue it's the most tactical single season from a quarterback in college football history. The first one to go 16-0 since, like, Northwest Seminole State in 1921. Fernando Mendoza was a generational. He's the quarterback of the 2020s for what he did for Indiana last year. I can make that case. And now he's not the starting quarterback after going 1-1, but you like it.
7: Well, I don't want to like it, but I have to get on board because it's the right decision. I want to sit here. I want to see Fernando Mendoza, right?
5: Of course, yeah.
7: And the truth is, I do feel, part of me, hey, if you go 6-11 with Kirk Cousins, you know a lot about Kirk Cousins. You go 6-11 with Mendoza, you know about your future. But you really don't want to cut your nose off to spite your face. Like, that offensive line is in the bottom third of the league. It is very real. When quarterbacks get roughed up earlier in their career, they start to go down and fold up like folding chairs. And they start to look down when they're supposed to be making reads. They take too many sacks. And they have scar tissue that builds up. It's the seeing ghosts thing. You feel pressure that's not even there. And there's a long list of guys, man. And I read it earlier, but I'll do it again for audiences that are just joining us. David Carr, Tim Couch, Joey Harrington. Gosh, I forgot about him. Blaine Gabbert, Zach Wilson, Sam Darnold had to come back from the dead, basically. Those are guys who were thrown into the fire as rookies who most of them didn't recover. And there are way more names like that than there are Troy Aikman and Peyton Manning. And Peyton even threw 28 picks his rookie year. I remember the story he's telling his dad after a game once. He's like, nobody's open. You know, the game is so fast. And, you know, you just don't want to take so much punishment that it's going to affect this guy for the rest of his career. And I think that an aside from this, Drake, is that we could see Max Crosby, a guy like that, become available. I'm not saying it's going to be a fire sale for the Raiders, but yesterday Jerry Jones was flirting with tampering till Stephen Jones told him to stop. But, you know, the Cowboys feel like they're one player away, and they were, I don't know, one eyelash away from making that trade to get Crosby in the offseason before he went to Baltimore for a cup of coffee and then came back. There's a lot here that's at play with this decision. And by the way, did you hear him mention it? I want Aiden to push him. Aiden O'Connell is quarterback two. He's three, which to me, look, this is John Spytek, and this is Clint Kubiak, and that's honestly Tom Brady, and somewhere in there, Jim Gray, to be honest with you, the old announcer who's got Mark Davis's ear. So the Raiders and their infrastructure, they want to see Mendoza mature, and they don't want to feed him to the Wolves.
5: But for every Harrington, there's a Luck. Andrew Luck walks into the NFL with, people forget, the Colts at that time were, they had just had a top, what was Luck, the number one overall pick. And for every...
7: You could push back and say that a lot of Andrew Luck's late in his career, the fact that his career is over, is because that he was... played so early in his career. Yeah, but you can't deny how well he played.
5: Yeah. Maybe RG3 is another great example of guys that they get thrown in and they do really well, but they get so banged up that they don't have it, you know, 8 years later. And that's the case for Luck. It's the case for RG3. But Andrew Luck threw for 4,500 yards his rookie season. Maybe another example, and well, shoot, Pete, you really got me there, because I was going to go C.J. Stroud. Stroud walked in, and as a rookie in a new regime, in a new era in Houston, throws for 4,000 yards, jumps on everybody's radar. When Cam Newton got to the Panthers, he was this generational talent. We're talking about Cam Newton as one of the best quarterbacks in college football history. He gets to start as a rookie in Carolina and immediately leads them to contention. You look at a really good recent example, Jaden Daniels with the Commanders. They were terrible. The one thing they had was Jaden Daniels. This is the, wow, that guy walked through, revolutionized us. Now, on the Stroud conversation, and even the Cam Newton and Jaden Daniels, we'll see it play out. Stroud already has massive question marks around his career and whether or not he is a franchise quarterback in Houston. Cam Newton doesn't pan out the way we thought he would 12 years later. He doesn't have the longevity of his career. You could argue it's because he started and played so much from the get-go. But dang, Pete, if you're the Las Vegas Raiders, I know pretty confidently that Kirk Cousins will go 6-11. there's a world where Fernando Mendoza, a la Jaden Daniels, a la an Andrew Luck, a la Cam Newton, walks in and flips it to 11-6 if you want to compete right now because he's that kind of talent. I don't mind that.
7: Well, and then you also have experience for this young man because, like we said, the game does move so fast. And quarterbacks don't last for that long in your franchise. Like, let's say that Mendoza comes around and has an amazing 1 or 2 years, and then maybe he goes and plays somewhere else. You know, like, this is your guy right now, and there's an opportunity for us as fans to see him. I'm so anxious to see the transition that he makes to the NFL and to see how he plays. But we're going to have to wait, and I got to agree with the decision that's being made. You know, the bummer of it is if you're some of his teammates, right? Like, if you're his tight end, if you're Trey Tucker, you know, his right tackle, like
5: Max Crosby, these guys, who's, I mean, yeah,
7: yeah, Max Crosby,
5: king,
7: right?
5: Of them,
7: it's frustrating. Brock Bowers. I mean, these are guys who are very good players who may have to just wait it out now, because with Kirk Cousins, you kind of know what you're getting, and it's way more 6-11, 7-10 than it is making the playoffs.
5: Yeah, and
7: Ashton Jeanty.
5: Yeah,
7: mention him.
5: Plaxico Burress just said playing for the Jets was like prison. Which is, there are some of these franchises. The reason he said that is because they're asking you to lose. Some franchises, they've asked you in Las Vegas to lose for a little. Hey, we're going to bring in Pete Carroll to lose. For some reason, we're going to pay Pete Carroll to lose. And in doing that, Las Vegas is showcased now. We might need to lose for another year to get it where we want it for Fernando Mendoza, but he's already on the roster. So also, man, and to push back even a little bit more, Drew Brees got thrown in the fire pretty quickly, and then there's the Doug Flutie situation and Brees, Flutie, and then Brees has to reset his career in New Orleans, and it looked like Drew Brees was a wash. The Purdue kid who took him to the Rose Bowl, who won a Rose Bowl at Purdue, you remember when Brees, great college quarterback, 4 years into the NFL, he's a bum. It's not going to pan out. And early injuries didn't harbor him from becoming one of the greatest to ever do it and having a, pushing 20-year NFL career.
7: Yeah, but my thing is, you're mentioning just a handful of guys that are, you know, so elite, right? We're talking about Hall of Famers, and then it's like, oh, chicken or the egg. Yeah. When you talk about Troy Aikman or Peyton Manning, those are guys who literally are in a whole nother stratosphere as far as NFL quarterbacks and players are considered in the history of football. So you can almost put an asterisk next to guys like that. And the Drew Brees, I think, you're making a pretty good argument here. There are a lot of guys who have, or not a lot, but there are more than just those few I mentioned, who have fought through injury, who have persevered through getting banged up and getting... Troy Aikman, I remember like yesterday, I was cutting the grass at my parents' house, and I was listening to Merrill Reese on WIP call the game for the Eagles. And Troy got sacked 11 times by the Eagles' gangrene defense. I mean, the dude couldn't see straight. And here he is, you know, a year or two later, winning multiple Super Bowls.
5: Yeah. It is Westwood One Sports, the Westwood One Sports app. Wednesday, time for Who Are They? Addie Bates produces. It is.
7: Addie!
5: We'll do a little Pete Souza versus Drake Toll here. Addie, who are they today?
6: Alrighty, so I'm going to describe some people, and you have to guess who it is. First one to guess it correctly gets the point.
5: Heck,
6: this
5: yeah.
6: Person, American NFL football quarterback, offensive rookie of the year 2016, Walter Payton NFL man of the year 2022,
5: Dak Prescott.
6: Whoa, one
7: Happy
6: point
7: birthday,
6: for
7: Jack.
6: Drake Toll. Yes, he is. Here's your next person, American actor. He was in Stand By Me and Star Trek: The Next Generation.
7: Corey Feldman?
6: Oh.
7: Jerry O'Connell.
6: Drake, do you want to guess?
5: No.
6: Will Wheaton.
5: No.
7: Oh, yeah. He was the guy. Yeah.
5: Couldn't do it.
6: The other one. That other one.
7: Yeah, he was like the main character.
6: Here's your next person. This person was born on this day in 1953. He is a Canadian rock vocalist and bassist, the lead singer of Rush.
5: Oh. Oh, no.
7: You know, the drummer is... Nils, whatever. No, that's... I don't know this. I definitely
5: don't
7: know.
5: No, I don't either. Who is it?
6: That's okay. Geddy Lee. Geddy Lee, if he is listening, he probably turned off the radio.
5: Yep, for sure. All right, last one. Winner take all.
6: All righty, here's your last one. He was an American professional baseball player and manager. He played his entire 19 major league career with the Red Sox. He also, his career was interrupted because of World War II.
5: Ted Williams.
6: I'll give it to Pete just because I'm feeling nice.
5: No,
6: today.
5: No, that's how the game works. That's how the game goes. There's a level of respect and decorum in our games.
7: I actually said it 5 seconds before, but my internet troubled.
6: Yeah,
5: Internet delay. Wouldn't be the first time. That is Addie Bates producing. Pete Sousa, co-host. Pete, thanks for another great show.
7: Hey, thanks, man. What a blast, Drake. I appreciate it.
5: Laura Jimenez runs the board to Colin Jones, Armin Williams, Bruce Gilbert, Ryan McGuire. Thanks for a job. We'll see you again tomorrow from 6 a.m. to 9 a.m. You Better You Bet is coming up. 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
14: 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Coors and Hunter Boulevard moving smoothly in both directions. Paseo del Norte also clear from traffic backups towards I-25 with no new accidents to report on Highway 528 in Rio Rancho.
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1: 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Buck.
2: Who's the quarterback? 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Actual football. 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And the Cowboys announced what? Hello, boys and girls. Happy Wednesday. It is the opening drive. 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The Sports Animal. Jeff Symbieta, J.J. Buck. Good morning. How you living?
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3: Enjoying a good concert.
2: Did it finally happen?
3: The concert went on.
2: What time were you done?
3: The acts went on as planned, so The timing of the concert got home about when I expected.
2: All right, so you just all sat out there and got soaked.
3: 2 hours in the rain, in the lightning. It was a very metal night.
2: Yeah, it was. It dumped last night. And it dumped for a while. Like, not just those, hey, here we are, we're done for, 30 minutes and you get a cool evening. It was a lot. And we need it, by the way. We need it badly. Didn't dump at Farmington. They got the games in last night, a little late. The Albuquerque Baseball Academy game in the winner's bracket against the Northwest 509 All-Stars from Washington State. Started about an hour late, ended late. And ABA gets beat in the winner's bracket 3-2 up in Farmington. They had runners at second and third with two outs with an opportunity to tie it or take the lead and weren't able to get that tying run across. So they'll drop into the loser's bracket, and they will play today. Josh Reardon, I believe, is pitching today for them. They will play at 1 o'clock against the winner of BOA and Performance from yesterday. So, right there, too, because that would have put them in such a good position in the winner's bracket. This thing's so hard to come back through the loser's bracket. But not really, really, they give 3 runs in the first, JJ, and then they lose 3-2 in a really good ball game last night up in Farmington. So, that went down. The weather was okay there. You got camps opening all around the country in NFL. College camps will open next week. We're going to continue to introduce you to some of the new members of the Mountain West Conference as we go through this week. Yesterday, we had a conversation with Scotty Walden, who is the head football coach at UTEP. Today, it's going to be Rob Harley, who's the interim head coach, but it's just kind of a weird situation at Northern Illinois. Rob Harley took over when they had a vacancy. It was just an interesting what was it, JJ? February when their coach left and went to become the running back for the Seattle Seahawks, and they're not picked to do much, and oftentimes, as the Lobos would tell you last year, when people don't know much about you, when people don't expect much from you, you tend to do stuff. And I spent some time with Rob last week, and I think you'll enjoy him. Ohio State guy, played for Jim Tressel. Came up like a football dude, right? Football guy, came up through just some of the blue bloods, and it's I think you'll enjoy the conversation. And the whole intent here is really to kind of help you learn about some of the new teams who are coming in. And I just don't think Global Fan and people around here know much about Northern Illinois any more than Northern Illinois fan probably knows about New Mexico or Nevada or San Jose State.
3: It's everyone needs to put your name tag on, Introduce yourself, tell me what you did this summer and one of your favorite things.
2: Yeah. It's the first time in 7 years in DeKalb that Thomas Hammack is not running the show. He's now their former head coach. He became the Seahawks running back coach in February. They promoted their defensive coordinator, Rob Harley, to the interim coach. And so there's always uncertainty when you head into these spring workouts, right? And especially now in the transfer portal era. But I'll tell you one thing that they did there, and I'll let Rob kind of get into the story a little bit. But you know how the portal opens once the coach leaves, right? I think this said a lot about what they're doing there. In February, when the portal opened, I think they lost two dudes. And that's what power programs into pretty lucrative NIL deals. Everybody else stayed. So I think that tells you quite a bit about what they're doing there. So we'll do that. That'll be at, what did I tell you, 8 o'clock this morning. We got, I don't know. What's your favorite NFL story right now? Do you like the Rodgers saying it's my final run? Do you like the Raiders? It's probably the Raiders right now, right?
3: Yes.
2: Okay. We'll start
3: there. At the top of the list in terms of legit quarterback competitions, and they're not shying away from saying, hey, Fernando, you got to take this from Kirk.
2: Yeah, you don't just get it because you're the number one guy, because you won the Heisman, because you won the national championship, because you won the AP Player of the Year. Quote Clint Kubiak, who is now the head coach of the Las Vegas Raiders. When we go out to practice tomorrow, Kirk Cousins is the starting quarterback. He's the guy, and he's going to get a ton of reps, and he deserves them because he's played great football. But I want Fernando and I want Aiden to push him, end quote, Aiden O'Connell. As for Kirk Cousins, Clint Kubiak said that the veteran quarterback's mentorship is important, but his standing with the team is more about how he can help the team on field, not just get Fernando Mendoza ready to go. There are many, and I think you were in this camp, right? You think Kirk Cousins will be the starter opening day?
3: I do. I understand wanting to have a veteran quarterback on your roster. It's important regardless of kind of where you're at, whether it's number one overall pick or you have a second round pick, whatever it may be. But to put yourself in this situation, what are you gaining and what is the difference? Is it a legit, you know what, Fernando might play an entire year, or is it 6-8 weeks into the season, it's going to be different for Fernando Mendoza? Because we can go down the list of, yes, there's always quarterbacks that have started early, struggling franchises, hasn't worked out. But then you can point at, you know, when they were trying to start Tyrod Taylor over Justin Herbert. Tom Savage started over Deshaun Watson for a half. And you can point at these other things.
2: Tom Savage. Holy smoke. Okay.
3: And we also just saw this happen in Atlanta when you have Kirk Cousins and then you draft Michael Penix. And you got this weird dynamic for half season.
2: Yeah, but that last season they kept him because of contract, and they knew Penix was their guy. There's a couple of scenarios where guys have sat around at least for a part of a season. Did Jackson Dart start right away last year? Was it Tyrod Taylor again? I don't think he did. It seems like that worked. Did Bo Nix start right away?
3: Yeah.
2: He did, right? Look.
3: Jaden Daniels, Drake May.
2: Yeah,
3: Drake May sat four games. And they're like, oh, this is not working. Now
2: who's in front of Drake May?
3: Jacoby Brissett. Yeah. It was Jerod Mayo, the one and done year. But
2: yeah. Look, I don't know that there's an exact formula to this. I think it's dependent upon the dude. Is that the reason that a guy didn't work or did work is because they started or didn't start right away game one? I mean, games one through six of your career, if you're going to be around for 10, 15, 12, 18 years, It doesn't matter. If you're ready to go, you're ready to go. I always tend to back off of these whole, well, they know they're not going to be good anyway, and so they're no. Like every coach goes into camp thinking they got a chance. There's not a competitor in the game of football. I don't care if it's at Northern Illinois or Chicago Bears. I don't care if it's at UTEP or the Dallas Cowboys. There's not a coach or a player or a team that goes into camp thinking, no, you're right, we stink. You know, it's just a rebuilding year and let's play the kid. Or no. All their jobs are on the line.
3: It was Russell Wilson for 3 weeks.
2: In front of Jackson Dart, right?
3: The Giants last year.
2: In front of Jackson Dart. I mean, whatever it means, 3 weeks. Is that why Jackson Dart was good? Because he sat behind Russell Wilson for 3 weeks? I mean, no. I just don't know that I think there's a model for this. I think there's a number of ways to do it. And it's dependent. You can go back and say, well, look, Jordan Love sat, and he's good. Aaron Rodgers sat and look at his career. He sat behind Brett Favre, and that's what made him so great. Is that why he's so great? I mean, I just, if the dude's going to be good, he's going to be good. It may take some time. People forget, like Peyton Manning, his first year, I think he threw 28 interceptions. Go look at Troy Aikman's first year. Look at their record. They weren't very good, but they turned out to be all right, didn't they? Peyton Manning, Troy Aikman. Like, they were all right. And so, I think what a coach is going to do is evaluate with his staff and say, hey, who gives us the best chance to win this week? Because I just don't buy into the narrative that we all sit behind a microphone. Well, you know they're going to stink and they're developing for next year, or they're tanking to get it. No, the coach doesn't know that he's going to be around. As much as the front office may say, you know what, you got this year to figure it out. But how many times have we seen a coach get fired after 1 year?
3: Happens a lot more recently.
2: That's correct. Absolutely. That's correct. Hell, Frank Reich didn't make it, 8 games? When he played, when he was at Carolina, and he started with Bryce Young.
3: Yeah, and that's one of those. It was kind of Bryce Young. He wasn't ready, and then it was Andy Dalton, and going back and forth. It's hard. It's the hardest position in sports to play with everything that's on you. It can definitely be overwhelming for a rookie. I think where the Raiders have the right mindset is, at least Kubiak coming in, he has a relationship with Kirk Cousins, but he's been clear with his takes on this situation. And I think that's important for everyone in a locker room.
2: Being clear, saying that we're going to play the guy who gives us the best chance to win, right?
3: And saying Kirk Cousins is the number one guy right now.
2: Yeah. And I think that's fine going in. I think it's fine to have another number one guy. That doesn't mean it's his forever. He made it pretty clear in all of his comments yesterday that there's going to be competition at guard and defensive back and linebacker and at quarterback. And I'm fine with that. And I didn't expect Fernando Mendoza, and I'm going to guess Fernando Mendoza didn't expect just to be handed the job starting quarterback because we're the number one overall pick. And go back through time, man. I mean, there are plenty of number one overall picks who were thrown right into action and it didn't work. You can go Joey Harrington to David Carr, although the David Carr thing to me is so unfair. Akili Smith, I mean, just go through them. Now, I think this young man is older, mature. I think he's ready to go. I do. I think Fernando Mendoza, if you threw him in opening day, he'd be a good quarterback. I mean, he's going to be great. He's going to light the world on fire, win championship right away. No, not with that roster. But I think situation by situation and coaches evaluate it. But I just do never buy into, yeah, they're going to tank this year and they know they're not good. And it's a No. Pro sports, man, with everybody's job on the line, these are livelihoods. I mean, to you and your buddies and me and, you know, they're games. It's their jobs, man. That's why when people say, why do the people get so pissed? It's just a game. Really? Why do you get so pissed because you lost one account? It's just an account, you know? It's their livelihood, just like it's yours. And that's why I kind of listen to Kubiak and say, all right, if Kirk Cousins is the best player right now, then he's going to go. And I think that's how most of these are going to go. I think that's how it's going to go with Tua and...
3: I do think it's different, though, when you have the investment in everyone overall pick, and what is the gap where you say, all right, Kirk Cousins, yeah, he should be better in certain areas, just because he's been in the NFL for that long, versus we need to get Fernando Mendoza better in this, and is it just really practice going to get him there?
2: Well, the difference is going to be if Kirk Cousins starts out 0-3 or 0-4, then you're like, well, all right, it's not working. Let's go to the kid. What if Kirk Cousins starts out 4-0?
3: Then they've got it right, and they'll ride this wave
2: until it crashes.
3: Until it crashes, or then the... Got to be like, Kirk, that was awesome. You got us to the playoffs, but we just drafted this new number one overall. So people, that's the weird element of it. Because what if now it's the number one overall picks a different level of investment, but you could be staring at a Sam Darnold situation.
2: Yeah. Worst case scenario is so your number one overall pick sits for a year and you make the playoffs. That's a pretty good worst scenario.
3: But I would definitely bet against that. I think
2: I would bet against Cousins, that too. I don't think that's going to happen.
3: As much
2: either.
3: As we talk about players coming back this year, that there was not a lot of oomph, even
2: I'm with you.
3: Late last year with Kirk Cousins.
2: I'm totally with you.
3: He's 2 years removed from Achilles injury, but
2: that's why I'm not convinced Kirk Cousins is the starter opening day. I'm not convinced that as they go through camp, Fernando Mendoza doesn't prove that he's a better quarterback. Right. I'm not on the Kirk Cousins train either. Like, he's going to have some miraculous comeback. Yeah, I got eyes, too. I saw him last year. But I'm kind of talking in generalities as a whole. All right, 505-246-0610. We got a lot to do. Tons of camp stuff. Jerry Jones talked for a month yesterday. I'm not sure what he said, but he said some things. We'll get into Cowboys stuff. Super Bowl hype around the Cowboys, maybe a little bit. We never really touched on the Tony Romo thing. I do want to get there. Major League Baseball's trade deadline is upon us. What's going to happen there? There's a ton. Lobos get an in-state commit. Kyle Shanahan talked about his accident. Lots to do, and Rob Harley, the Northern Illinois football coach, will be with us at 8 o'clock on the opening drive on 95.9 FM and AM 610, the Sports Animal.
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7: Traffic on your freeways with a westbound accident on I-40 approaching the University Boulevard exit. No major slowdowns to report at this time. Southbound I-25 looking busier coming from Osuna towards that construction area. And eastbound I-40 just as busy between Rio Grande Boulevard and the I-25 ramps.
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13: Should you still work out when you're injured, or should you take it easy? In most cases, one of the worst things you can do is flip the switch to be totally sedentary. That can lead to stiffness, muscle loss, even reduced coordination. Certified strength and conditioning coach Dana Santis told us, recovery is about choosing the right kind of movement at the right time. That means maybe working with someone like a physical therapist to harness movement as medicine. You'll need to prioritize controlled, high-quality movement over intensity, staying within pain-free or at least low symptom ranges of motion. You should think of pain as feedback, not a challenge to conquer. And as with any exercise, paying extra attention to your breath, your alignment, and your form, that's going to help you reach your goals faster. Take it slow. Be patient. I'm Dr. Sanjay Gupta, helping you live a better life.
2: It says that, you know, I get those. Can I vent, JJ? Any of y'all have, like, okay, let me preface this. JJ, I don't take anything for granted. So we are very fortunate to have coffee service here at the office, correct?
3: Yes.
2: Like, we don't have to go downstairs and buy coffee. You don't have to have a little thing at your desk. Like, so very, very fortunate. So let me preface that. I'm very grateful. We got Starbucks coffee, I think it is, that we're pouring, right? I mean, it's like, I get it. So we have coffee. We have two pots. Is it common courtesy, man, when you fill your coffee and they're both empty to make a pot of coffee? It takes like...
3: The last 2 days, it's been rough.
2: Takes like 27 seconds.
3: Like, empty, I think you've made a filter in. Four or five pots just the last 2 days.
2: I told Jeff Barry, our market manager, years ago. I'm like, dude, don't you think we should put a camera up? And if you walk away and they're both empty, like the first time you should be suspended for a week and second, it's a fireable offense. Just saying. Just this common courtesy, doesn't it? Right? Like, if you walk away and there's no coffee left, and then, oh, I got my, oh, but I'm in a hurry. Everybody's in a hurry, man. It takes literally 27 seconds. I think I might have timed it once. You empty the filter, you get a new filter, you cut open a new bag, pour it in, put it in. I mean, what?
3: Yep.
2: All right, that's my vent for the day. It's not that big. I should go on Strauss's Rager. What does he do? Ragio? And you know what? I'm going to call him next time. Damn it, Strauss, I think it's you. All right, opening drives on 95.9 FM and AM 610, the Sports Animal. Jeff Symbieta and JJ Buck, 505-246-0610. Yeah, you can get, you know, you want to rage, you can too. I mean, we're always open for that. Got the text line, where'd it go yesterday? Got this from John, didn't get to read it yesterday. Thank you, John, appreciate you. He says, Jeff, JJ, congrats on 18 years of the OD and the AM. No doubt the best sports talk show in New Mexico. You guys rock. John in the Duke City, Lobos up, baby. Appreciate it. Yesterday was our 18th anniversary. So what did we decide? Like 4,320 shows or something like that? Right? If you take out that's holidays and, you know, days off. Like if I, let's just say I do 48 weeks a year out of 52. That might be giving it myself a little credit. But you know, over 4,300 shows. That's a ton of programming, huh?
3: A lot of content.
2: Damn, I get sick of my voice, too. All right, other NFL stuff. So what'd you make out of Jerry yesterday? He was like there was no controversy, I guess. I mean, they announced during the draft that they wouldn't negotiate George Pickens on a long-term deal, and so he signed that $27.3 million franchise tag. So that was taken care of. Jerry said, quote, he's a valued part of our aspirations and potential success. The combination that he has with the other talent on the team, I think, will make you feel pretty positive about what we've got a chance to do. Make no mistake about it, George could be a Cowboy for the rest of his career, and that would be a long time. Make no mistake about it. This just fit for us, and thank goodness it fit for him, and we got it done. Let's look at that, end quote. This was the only way this was going to work this year. And then you kick the can down to next year, and you're going to have a decision to make after this year. Right? Are you going to pay him or is he going to be, you know, let's see what he does this year.
3: Because if he backs it up,
2: yeah,
3: then I think he probably outprices himself from Dallas.
2: I agree with that.
3: There's not a model in the NFL where you can pay two wide receivers that money and invest in the areas of need consistently.
2: Oh, that's correct. Two. Now, what if Cincinnati wins this year? They would prove you then wrong. Right, if Cincinnati wins this year, they would prove you wrong. But what you would have to do with two wide receivers making north of $30 million. So let's just say $63 million of your 230 million dollar cap. So if you got 63 tied up in that, and you got 52 in your quarterback, so that's 105 million of your 260 million cap. And so you've got 155 for the whole rest of your team. So three dudes eating up, you know, 40% of your cap. I mean, that's a tough model. It's a really tough model. And if that's the case, then George Pickens may go somewhere and be somebody's number one. Right? He could end up with the Chargers. Right? And finally, Justin Herbert would get number one. No, really, who's the best?
3: It's entirely possible. I thought, you know, this offseason, a team like Tennessee would actually throw a big bag at George Pickens before, you know, he was able to come to a mutual agreement to accept the franchise tag, not hold out, and show up for the Cowboys.
2: Yeah. Look, I think their offense is really good. I think what they did defensively is really good. Dak Prescott showed up wearing a Super Bowl 30. That's XXX, right? 30? Championship t-shirt and hat. That was the last time the Cowboys won the Super Bowl. Quote, I like the idea of Dak thinking that positive that we're going to work for. We got a long way. That's good to me to be positive, especially coming from him. He's a big part, really. He's got a firsthand feel for what we do, certainly on his side of the ball. I like it. I like him to be thinking at that success level. 30
3: Speak
2: years
3: it into
2: ago.
3: Existence.
2: Well, yeah. Look, this is the first time in JJ a long, long time that I go into a season, and I'm not a Cowboy fan, but feeling like the Cowboys have a shot to be really good in the NFC. I don't think they're a Super Bowl team. I think that the Rams are better. I think the Seahawks are better. I'm not sure I think the Eagles are probably better overall roster, but I think the Cowboys closed the gap. I'm not sure who in the North I think is better. Do I think the Bears are better? I'm not sure that they are. Are the Lions better? I'm not sure that them or Green Bay's better. And that's why I think there's two teams that are really good in the NFC, and I think on an upper shelf, I think that's the Rams and the Seahawks. And then I think the next shelf down, you know, Cowboys could be on that. I think the Eagles, teams in the North, the Niners are probably there. I don't know that I think there's a ton of separation after those first two teams.
3: The moves that the Cowboys have made put themselves in that conversation, what you just laid out. This is a team that should push Philadelphia, be in the postseason, and have a chance to win a playoff game, because that offense with Dak Prescott is good, and the defensive pieces, it's not just what they drafted. You know, they added some quality veterans, which you also expect to contribute right away. And I think the Eagles have established themselves that through change, they're still going to be successful, and we've seen that with how many offensive coordinators in the last 4 or 5 seasons.
2: Right.
3: For the Eagles, but the Cowboys have closed that gap, and they should be a team you look at taking a big step forward this season.
2: Yeah. All right, we got a break. 505-246-0610. When we come back, Baker Mayfield wants a new deal. The Bucks have a different feel about his worth than the quarterback feels about his worth. So now what happens with camp being open? It's the opening drive on 95.9 FM and AM 610. The Sports Animal.
7: That earlier accident west on I-40 approaching University Boulevard has cleared. Traffic's moving normally through that exit point. Southbound I-25, busier between Osuna and that construction zone. I-40 also has more eastbound movement between Broadway Boulevard and the I-25 ramps.
8: If you see an accident, call the Traffic Tracker hotline, 767-9167. I'm Grace Toledo from the 96.3 News Radio KKOB Traffic Center.
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3: If I were to ask you what makes for a good night's sleep, you'd probably say a dark, quiet room, not too many things on your mind. But every night when you go to get some Z's, how often do you really think about the temperature in your bedroom? Temperature may be one of the most underappreciated factors in sleep. That's according to the Senior Vice President of Research and Scientific Affairs at the National Sleep Foundation. We often hear about lights and screens and stress, but even modest changes in temperature and airflow can influence both how quickly you fall asleep and how deeply you stay asleep. Most experts will recommend a room temperature of 60 to 67 degrees Fahrenheit. You might also experiment with your sheets and what you actually wear to bed. Play around a bit and see what improves your sleep. You might be delightfully surprised. I'm Dr. Sanjay Gupta, helping you live a better life.
4: In Illinois, did you know, JJ, that in the decade of the 2010s, Northern Illinois had a better winning percentage than Auburn, Florida, Michigan, USC, and Washington? Huh? That's a winning football program, is it not?
5: It was. Not too shabby.
4: At least it was, yeah. Yeah, so we'll talk to him about the move, about the team, about why. And it's the one team the Lobos won't face, but I think it's important to be familiar with them. So we'll do that coming up at 8 o'clock. All right, Buccaneers are in camp. Baker Mayfield is reporting to camp. He does not have a new deal. He's got 1 year left on his deal. He's going to play out the final year. He'll become an unrestricted free agent. Now, he doesn't have all the cards next year. Now, he's betting on himself. And if what's the franchise tag right now? About $50 million for a quarterback?
5: Next year, that's probably what it's going to be.
4: All right. So that's kind of what he's doing. They've been talking for months, have Baker's people and the Buccaneers, about a new deal. ESPN's reporting that no progress was made. Mayfield previously said he said he wanted an agreement before camp started. He will not talk about the contract once camp starts. He says he's holding to that. Now, we've heard that before, then all of a sudden, 3 weeks later, they announce a deal. So, I mean, I don't know that anything's guaranteed. What's he making this year? So, he's right in the middle of quarterbacks. 33.33 is his average pay per year. I don't know where you think Baker Mayfield should be. When you start looking at tiers of quarterbacks, JJ, I saw, like, should he be making more than Daniel Jones? I think the answer is probably yes, right? Or making what Daniel Jones making, that I think that's like 43, right? 40 something.
5: Yeah, $40 million. And Baker Mayfield is one of those guys that a faction of people, if you know, if you were signed that contract, you're gonna scream, that's awful. But if you're a team, you see, hey, there's some stability, there's getting this team to the playoff, and the balance of can a good quarterback take you to a great place?
4: Well, the reason that he didn't get signed long-term in Cleveland

0: was because they weren't going to commit that big long-term money to him, right? Isn't that kind of right where we are? Yes.
1: Well, it's Cleveland Browns.
0: Okay.
1: They don't make, they haven't made a lot of decisions. But
0: I think we all agreed at the time. He wasn't the dude. I did. At the time, you know, are you going to commit to
1: him? You win a playoff game in Cleveland, you need a lot more credit than he got.
0: Okay. And that might be fair. Just for perspective, all right, average salary per year quarterbacks. Patrick Mahomes making $64 million, Dak's making 60, Burrow 55, Allen 55, Love 55, Trevor Lawrence 55, Stafford 55, Goff Purdy 53, Herbert 52, Lamar 52, Jalen Hurts 51. So whatever, however many that is, all right. Deshaun Watts is 46. Is he better than, should he be making more than Mahomes, Prescott, Burrow, Allen, Love? I mean, where do you slot him? Because he feels like he's relatively properly slotted. Malik Willis is right below him, but when I say right below him, he's the next guy down, but he's $11 million down, $33 million to $22 million. Sam Darnold won a Super Bowl, he's making $33.5 million. I don't know where you think he should be. He thinks he should be up there with what? Herbert, Purdy, Goff in the 53 range?
1: Well, and you can say no to that. And that's what negotiations are for. That's why it's not totally signed. And really, I think if you're Tampa Bay, the model you're looking at is understanding that the number's going to go up some, but is this a Sam Darnold situation where you can get a good quarterback and put him on a team that becomes elite?
0: Win a Super Bowl.
1: Yeah.
0: So if you were the front office, would you say, you know what, Baker, I got 45 for you? That would put him in the area of Daniel Jones and Deshaun Watson, right? Those are the guys, 44, 46. It's kind of where we are. We can go at average, you know, guaranteed, you know, whatever, 100 million guaranteed. Let's go 45 is 90 is 135, so 3 years at 135 million. I mean, is that, and if he balks, then it's like, you know what, dude? Okay. I mean, you're not those guys, and I'm not overpaying. I'm not blowing up my roster.
1: That's probably why he's not signed.
0: Okay, but where would you put the number? If he thinks he's 50, you don't. Where do you got him?
1: Probably just over 40.
0: Okay. So below Daniel Jones, like 42? All right. And that's where he is. If he sits, doesn't sign, and they tag him next year, the franchise tag is projected to rise to roughly $50 million. So you're saying, well, Jeff, then he wins. Well, then it's a one-year deal, right? If you sign a three-year deal with, you know, $100 million guaranteed, so you don't win. That's why all these guys want these long-term deals. Yeah, George Pickens is making $27.3 this year. It's a one-year deal on the franchise tag. That's why they all want the guarantees, right?
1: And anyway, if I'm Tampa Bay,
0: yeah,
1: I'm okay with where we're at. If you look going into this season,
0: yes,
1: Baker has shown flashes, but you look at this Tampa Bay team the last 3 years, 9-8, 10-7, 8-9.
0: I agree. Look, Baker's been good, but he hasn't been elite. Baker's having a nice career. Baker's making a lot of money. I agree with you. I can't pay him top 10 money. No, I can't. Like top 10 is, well, I mean, Lamar's 11. Hurts is 12. So 12 guys make it over $50 million. Is he better than, I mean, give me who he's better than. Is he better than Hurts, who's been to the Super Bowl and won one? Is he better than Lamar, who's been in multi-MVP? Is he better than Justin Herbert? Well, he's won more playoff games. Is he better than Brock Purdy and Jared Goff and Matt Stafford and Trevor Lawrence and Jordan Love and Josh Allen and Joe Burrow and Dak Prescott and Patrick Mahomes? He's not. Like, and by the way, I mean, I'm sure they offered him, you know, probably in that $40 million range. That's a lot of money. So I'm with you on this. I'm probably signing with the Buccaneers here. I probably am on that side. All right, 505-246-0610. Let's hear from you today. Rob Harley's going to be with us coming up at the top of the hour. 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
3: That earlier accident west on I-40 approaching University Boulevard has cleared. Traffic's moving normally through that exit point. Southbound I-25, busier between Osuna and that construction zone. I-40 also has more eastbound movement between Broadway Boulevard and the I-25 ramps.
4: If you see an accident, call the traffic tracker hotline 767-9167. I'm Grace Toledo from the 96.3 News Radio KKOB Traffic Center.
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9: There are lots of things you can measure to get an idea of how healthy you are at any given moment. Temperature, heart rate, blood pressure, just to name a few. But how about how healthy you will be and how long you're likely to live? According to a new study out of the University at Buffalo, two simple strength tests are pretty accurate at predicting longevity in older women. One is hand grip strength, and the other is how quickly people can stand up from a seated position without using their arms. By the way, I remember interviewing former President Jimmy Carter when he was quite old and being really impressed how he just popped out of the chair without using his arms. Not a lot of older people can actually do that. But I think the message here is that maintaining strength as you age is going to help you perform everyday activities, but also help you avoid injury and stay independent. I'm Dr. Sanjay Gupta, helping you live a better life.
10: I need a check.
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6: And Bloom from Alamogordo is going to be a Lobo. Committed to New Mexico on social media yesterday. He was offered a week ago. 5'10", 190. Ran for over 1,000 yards, but also played defense. 64 tackles last year for the Tigers. So he'll be a senior this year in high school. Another local guy that's committed, Herschel Alloway Jr. from St. Pius, also is going to UNM, as Jason Eck is trying to put a fence around the state and bring keep guys home. So, I look, how many years have we heard you got to keep the best guys here? There are players here. Probably, I know Danny tried to do it too. That's not fair to say the first time. Rocky was the best at it, finding guys that weren't getting a ton of love and, you know, keeping some of the guys who were. But New Mexico players don't seem to get a ton of love, and being able to find guys here and win with them. You don't have to completely build your roster. Now, granted, there's still a lot of
7: players on the roster.
6: Yeah.
7: With New Mexico ties.
6: That's right.
7: But it's not that they're not getting the opportunity. It's there's different levels out there. Because there's been a lot of dudes that are on the roster, but they're not, don't make the start, you know, starting 11. But it feels like they're ignoring New Mexico.
6: Yeah. It feels like New Mexico, the UNM's ignoring New Mexico. Is that what you're saying?
7: I think the fans get that feeling.
6: Well, yeah, I don't think that's right in this situation. I just don't. I think that they're paying attention. You talk to the high school coaches, and they say that Eck has been very active in trying to be there and find the best players in New Mexico. Look, Rocky did it with guys that weren't recruited. I mean, you look back at some of the players that the Spiegels and the Cook brothers and the, you know, Fran recruited Brian Urlacher, and I believe Hank Basket as well. But some of these guys that were the core of those teams, they got a chance at UNM, and they proved that they could play. They all had a chip on their shoulder. Now, look, there's not enough here to completely, you know, you're not going to be like a, I don't know, give me a play. I don't even know anymore who's got all in-state guys. Probably, you know, San Jose State's got mostly in-state guys. But you look like, you know, USC roster or something like that. There's, you know, 80% California kids, right?
7: It's population-based. It's talent. It's from Danny Gonzalez to Coach Eck. There's New Mexico kids on this roster.
6: There's
7: not a lot that are making a gigantic impact, so fans feel they're not getting an opportunity.
6: And I'll go back to kind of what I was saying in the first segment. Coaches are going to put the guys out there and give them the best chance to win. I don't, you know, it's not about development. It's not about where you're from. Coaches' jobs are on the line. Everybody wants to win. I can bring in 40 New Mexico kids, but if they get beat out by other guys, yeah, they're on the roster and they'll get situational playing time, but they got to earn their time. And some of them do. Some of them do. But yeah, if you look at the roster right now, I what was the map? In fact, I have it. Here, I got it right here. I took this back. Is this this year's? No, this was last year's. Oh, here it is. this is good radio, huh? There's a map that Frank put in the media days thing. So how many players on the roster right now do you think are from New Mexico? There's what, roughly 100? How many would you say? And how many do you think?
7: Oh, man, going into this season?
6: Yeah.
7: 12?
6: All right. And how many do you think would be amenable? How many would satisfy most of the people around here and go, oh, the kids, the New Mexico kids never get a chance? How many? Okay, 12's the right number. You hit it on the head. There are 20 kids from California, 20 from Texas, and 15 from Arizona. So that's 55 from those three states, 12 from here. I mean, population-wise, it feels about right, doesn't it? 8 from Washington State, 7 from Oregon, 7 from Illinois. Yeah. It's about right. I don't know what New Mexico State's got, but I'm going to guess that's more New Mexico kids that are on any roster anywhere in America. All right, we're going to talk Mountain West football when we get back. Rob Harley is the interim head coach at Northern Illinois. Took over in February when Thomas Hammack left for the NFL. I think you're going to enjoy this. Who is Northern Illinois? Let's introduce you to the Huskies next on the opening drive on 95.9 FM and AM 610 Sports Animal.
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11: If I were to ask you what makes for a good night's sleep, you'd probably say a dark, quiet room, not too many things on your mind. But every night when you go to get some Z's, how often do you really think about the temperature in your bedroom? Temperature may be one of the most underappreciated factors in sleep. That's according to the Senior Vice President of Research and Scientific Affairs at the National Sleep Foundation. We often hear about lights and screens and stress, but even modest changes in temperature and airflow can influence both how quickly you fall asleep and how deeply you stay asleep. Most experts will recommend a room temperature of 60 to 67 degrees Fahrenheit. You might also experiment with your sheets and what you actually wear to bed. Play around a bit and see what improves your sleep. You might be delightfully surprised. I'm Dr. Sanjay Gupta, helping you live a better life.
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17: We're drifting to oncoming traffic, resulting in a head-on collision. Weird. I'm Drake Toll.
0: 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Here's Jeff Symbieta and J.J. Buck.
6: Well, NFL camps are open. 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Welcome, football season. I know it's going to be 101 today. 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Opening Drive, Jeff Symbieta, J.J. 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As is the rule in college football, lots of change, and you are well acquainted by now with the changes in the Mountain West Conference. UTEP and Northern Illinois are new members of the Mountain West, as is North Dakota State. Hawaii is a full-time member. New Mexico will play all but one team in the conference. With 10 teams, you're playing eight games, so there's nine opponents. You miss one each year. Lobos in Northern Illinois will not play. Northern Illinois is a program you should be familiar with, and that's why we're going to do what we're going to do next with our next guest. They'll open up at Iowa, play Illinois State at home, then they got to go to Arizona and Georgia State. A tough schedule for a program that is really, really accomplished over the years. If I told you in the decade of the 2010s, Northern Illinois had a better winning percentage than Auburn, than Florida, than Michigan, than USC, than Washington, would you listen? Because it's the truth. They're moving to the Mountain West Conference. They have an interim head coach. He is Rob Harley, who was promoted to interim head coach in February when Thomas Hammack left to go to the NFL. Rob Harley joins us on The Sports Animal. Good morning, Rob. How you doing?
18: I'm doing great, Jeff. I appreciate you guys having me. How about Northern Illinois being on in Albuquerque, New Mexico right now?
6: Well, that's what, you know, I kind of love this whole thing because our fans around here probably aren't familiar with Northern Illinois any more than the fans in Northern Illinois are familiar with New Mexico or UTEP or San Jose State, right? So, yeah, welcome to the airwaves in Albuquerque, New Mexico. It's good to have you.
18: Well, it's good to be here, and I said this, and I did a video about one of our traditions, our Boneyard victories, this summer. I did a little video just showing the Boneyard wall where we, you know, have beaten 19 times. This program has beaten some of the power, quote unquote, conference teams. And I said in that video that I'm a college football fan. You can cover up the logo wherever I've been. I've wanted to be a part of college football since I've been 3 years old. So I genuinely love it. I love the traditions around the entire country, and it's really exciting to kind of be exposed to now coming out west. It's going to be fun to be exposed to a lot of those traditions in the Mountain West.
6: Yeah, I think the fans will enjoy it, too, and I think the fans in this part of the country are going to enjoy what you do. You're a guy who played at Ohio State. You did TV for a while, got back into coaching, and you come from Arkansas State to Northern Illinois in the offseason. You're going to be the defensive coordinator, and Thomas Hammack leaves to go to the NFL. He's the running backs coach for Seattle, and now you're a head coach. Talk about the whirlwind that was, and as you sit here now ready to open camp as a head coach.
18: Yeah, it's obviously was not. I think the landscape of college football, first of all, as we all know, has changed in many ways. But and on the outside, obviously, people are going to say, okay, yes, players and NIL. But even within the coaching world, right, with just all the different things to manage, those things, it's no longer, hey, just, you know, do this, go get your graduate assistant role, and then you kind of just move up the chain, and all of a sudden, 20 years in, you're a head coach somewhere. That's not really the ladder that's being climbed, right? And now it's more so an entertainment business than it's ever been. And that's not negative or positive. It's just what it is. And so I say all that to say, in a lot of ways, my trajectory, I never had a strong feeling to just, oh my gosh, I have to be a head coach. But I think that was in there somewhere. And as the landscape changed, so maybe did my thoughts about wanting to do that or really striving to do that. I thought, you know what, let me just do a really good job with what I'm doing, whatever that be, linebacker coach, recruiting coordinator, defensive coordinator, whatever that is. And all of a sudden you find yourself, you know, thrust into a situation. And I think I told you this when we were visiting a little bit out in media days, I had some things written down that, hey, listen, if I was a head coach, here's a couple of the things that, you know, you would do and these things. I have not done one of those things that I wrote down. which is funny. It's just because I just think it's one of those things, like in a lot of ways, like being a parent, you're never really ready, and you can plan all you want, but you gotta be, mobile and, fluid with what's going on.
6: Yeah, you operate by instinct.
18: That's what we're operating by, because you got to listen to your people too, Jeff. And I know you know this as a leader, and you have beliefs. Obviously, I have beliefs, but I'm just talking about our day to day, by what we do. You got to listen to what impacts those people and what gets those juices flowing.
6: And you got to lead by instinct a little bit too. Rob Harley is the interim head coach at Northern Illinois. He's with us on the Sports Animal.
7: Now, Coach, you mentioned just being a consumer of college football. When you look at the MAC versus the Mountain West, do you see any stylistic differences in it, or is it just going to be, hey, you need to have the best program, best team possible, and get to work?
18: Yeah, that's a good question. I do believe, obviously, there's definitely a flavor to regional football. I think that I have not been in the Midwest, so I'm originally from the Chicago area in the suburbs, born and raised, and about 45 minutes from NIU, and I haven't lived in Illinois in 25 years. So there is definitely, moving back, there is definitely a style to the Midwest, but I would tell you that there's a good variety in the Mountain West, and I don't know the comparison. I always hate to do that because I think there's good football played every place in this great college football landscape, but I would think that there's probably maybe a little bit more variety. But so much of football now is everybody's team. It feels like a lot of the offensive coaches, right? They meet in the off season. They all do somewhat the same thing. They all get together at some secret symposium, and there's a new wrinkle that all these offenses throw in every year, and. But I do think there's great variety. I love the Mountain West. That's irrelevant to comparison. But I think it's a quality. I said this at Media Days. I think quality, the adjective of quality, is the best thing you can say about a conference, because I think top to bottom, you never know. You know, anybody can jump up and get you. You never know every week. And the Mountain West surely has showed that.
7: You mentioned what offenses are doing. What can a defense do? What wrinkles do you got for the folks to try to throw off some of these quarterbacks?
18: Well, I'll just, we'll play the victim. Oh, woe is me on defense, and we can't, the rules are set. No, I'm kidding. But, we want to, like I said, I'm coming from the Mark D'Antonio and the Pat Narduzzi style and mentality of, we're going to try to dictate as much as we can, right? And I think that's what defenses all across the country are trying to do. You're just trying to play on your terms as much as you can, right? This is an offensive game. And in terms of, obviously, most games are, right? They're in, the defenses are playing back on their heels and having to react to things, whereas the defense or the offense is controlling tempo, even in basketball and football. And I think defenses nowadays are trying to dictate as much as they can, especially with style of play. And that's our thing. Our thing is going to be, we want to be fun to watch. I sit here and talk to you guys out there in New Mexico. We want you guys to turn us on, whoever we're playing, and we want you to go, not only are we proud that they're in the Mountain West, but as a college football fan, those guys are fun to watch play together.
6: Yeah. Rob Harley's with us. He's the interim head coach at Northern Illinois. So NIU is coming into the Mountain West in football. They're putting wrestling in the Pac-12 and all their other sports in the Horizon League, leaving the MAC where they've been for a long time. For fans here, and maybe aren't familiar with NIU, maybe they saw NIU beat Notre Dame a few years ago, but really aren't familiar. What is NIU? Who is your football team? What's the identity as you come into this league and people start to get familiar with you week in and week out?
18: Well, you said it. You mentioned the 2010s, and obviously in the mid-80s, this place really got started. And, they won a college football in a different league, a college football national championship in 1963, and then won their first MAC title in 1983. And then kind of carried that on, and that's the first Boneyard victory over Kansas, and that kind of started with Coach Bill Mallory, and obviously, the legendary Coach Joe Novak, who just passed yesterday. So want to send out our condolences to his family and all his players and everybody that was impacted. You talk about a life of impactful service from Joe Novak, and what I think the style that is outlasted and gone on is like I said, it's built in the Midwest. It's built tough. They've used the mantra, the hard way here, And that is just, that's indicative of, hey, listen, there's no corners going to be cut. The hard way is the way that we reap the most benefits. And that's what I think has carried on with this logo throughout the years. And I am obviously very privileged to carry that on with our players and our staff. And so we look forward for, like, again, people to turn us on. And hey, listen, man, these guys are tough and they're fun to watch.
6: Maybe a little familiarity for people around here. Former New Mexico State coach Jerry Kill was the head coach there from 2008 to 2010. He inherited a 2-10 football team and took them to 3 straight bowl games before he went on to Minnesota. They were in the 2012 Orange Bowl. So just a little background on the success that the program has had. Rob, you told me a story the other day about what you're building there. And when Thomas Hammack left to go to Seattle, go to the NFL, the rules dictate that the portal opens and so players can leave. And this was in February. And I'll let you tell the story on the retention, but I know it meant a lot to you and to the program on what you were able to retain and kind of what it said about what you're building there.
18: Yeah, and that's, I think, always an interesting thing. You know, the interim tag, you know, a lot of people didn't know this, you know, going into it. And if anyone was just named the new head coach, the players would have had 5 days to make their decision and to go in, right? And I think we all know what that would have looked like. Sure. They wouldn't have known maybe necessarily the trajectory of the program, or could they believe in it? Could they get a feel for it in 5 days before they just said, hey, listen, you know, I'm just going to go in, right? I don't know, but I'm going to go in because I can always come back out, whatever the deal is. But the interim tag allows you 30 days before they can go in. So really what we looked at, and we were very open and honest with the players about that, and I met with all 96 players within 48 hours of the transition. So introduced on a Wednesday, by Friday afternoon, I had met with all 96 of them, 18 hours straight of meetings, which was well worth it. I would have, you know, I would do it all over again, and I would do it twice or three times in a row if I had to. And I just really wanted to make sure that those players, defense and offense, because a lot of defensive guys sat down, right, and said, coach, we know who you are, all these things. I say, okay, but I want you to make sure that you know kind of where we're moving forward. It's one thing to know somebody, but also, okay, what are the plans? How are we going to take care of you? And then probably the number one question I would say, guys, that I thought that is interesting when you're in defensive coordinator leadership role, no doubt, but when you – I think the number one thing I've learned, especially after those meetings, is just the number one question to ask is, what can I do? What can I do? What do you need? And is there somewhere where I can help make an impact? What, you know, within my power to do, what do you need? Obviously, as well as, okay, paint a vision for where we're going. And I think, you know, you heard some of the players talk about those meetings and not patting myself on the back, but I think they were satisfied with where we were going and the thoughts of that. And we end up losing 2 guys. So we retained 94 of 96.
6: And those two guys went and made a lot of money at Power 4 programs.
18: They did. They did combined probably close to $1 million. Yeah. And, you know, and those are things, those guys also, you know, and I think it's a credit to those. I will say this, those guys sat down in my office and very emotional about leaving, and we talked through some of the benefits of what they were looking at, and I think that's important too. You know, that was the one thing that I would stress to everybody out there in the college football world as fans, is we're never going to hold these guys back from great opportunities, right? But the biggest thing for me is that I would love just to be a part of that process with them, right? I work in this business, right? This is my livelihood. I'm not saying that I'm out there negotiating like an agent might be, but I do understand from a coaching standpoint what coaches and what programs are looking for. You know what I'm saying? And so we really urge our guys, man, let us be a part of that process. Let us, you know, and we're never gonna make a guy feel bad for those things, and let us be a part of your decision process, whether that be going to the NFL or looking at possibly, right, making money somewhere else. We just want to be a part of that. And I think that's the number one thing, Jeff, too, I've learned, and we talked about this as well at Media Days, just trying to be as genuine and forthright as you can be. I think people smell that from a mile away. And I think that's just in every day and age, I think that's the way to go. And I can live with myself and look myself in the mirror at the end of the day if I've if I've provided whatever I can to all these people in this building for them to be their best.
6: That's all you can do. Rob Harley's with us just for a few more minutes. He's the interim head coach at Northern Illinois. All right, this was a team that went 3-9 last year and struggled to score. And now you got a non-conference that says at Iowa, Illinois State. You got to go to Arizona and Georgia State, and then you open up at home with Air Force and go to Laramie. Who on earth put this schedule together for you? And as you look at it one by one, obviously opportunities are out there. That's a heck of a gauntlet you guys run early.
18: Yeah, it is, and we look forward to the challenge. You know, we can't obviously, right, in this we're, it's too late now, right, to worry about anything. And not that we would, you know, we're going to play whoever is on the schedule. You got 12 opportunities to show who you are. And again, so much, and it's going to be cliche, but Jeff, you know this, and you guys know this. It's so much is going to be about how your team plays. It's not going to be about, you know, your opponent. You can't control that. You can't control the weather. You can't control where you play. You can't control any of those things. We can control our attitude. We can control how we play together, and we can control trying to be our very best and not make mistakes. Because as you guys know, in every sport, the team that makes the least mistakes is probably going to have the highest percentage to win. And so for me, people ask me this this year, all the, okay, what will be the measure of success? It'll be, like I said, the way we play. And when people turn us on, and you can feel that, we want to be felt through the screen. We want you to feel how we play. And that's irregardless of whatever the scoreboard says. I want people, and I want to show up at the 50-yard line and shake someone's hand and have them say, we do not want to play you again.
6: Yeah.
18: And that's all you can control. You guys know that, and we don't prepare to lose any of our games. We are going out to win all 12 of these things, and we look forward to do it. We open up August 4th, first day of practice August 5th, and everybody gets the same amount of practices to go prepare for 12 games. So we look forward to doing that. We're proud to be in the Mountain West. We love being out there with you guys, and we hope we make you proud this season.
6: Great things are coming, Rob. I know they are. It was great to spend some time with you in Vegas. Really enjoyed this conversation. We'll do it again, and I'll probably run into you somewhere on a field during the season this fall. But best of luck to you. Always really appreciate the conversation.
18: Thanks so much for having me, guys. Go Huskies.
6: All right, be well. He is Rob Harley, the interim head coach at Northern Illinois. It's pretty good stuff, right?
7: Not too bad.
6: Yeah, no, just a great perspective on a program maybe you didn't know much about. Did you know Jerry Kill coached there? It's the opening drive on 95.9 FM and AM 610 Sports Animal.
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23: Drivers headed east or west on Paseo del Norte this morning. We've got a crash at its intersection with Eubank Boulevard. That's slowing traffic down in all directions. Academy Road is a closed east or westbound option.
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11: I don't know about you, but my social media feeds are flooded with lotions and potions and gadgets, all promising to unlock different components of longevity. But if you log off, take a step back from all the hype, you'll find that the actual keys to a longer, healthier life are hiding in plain sight. There are four of them. Number one, nutrition. The Mediterranean diet really is the gold standard. Number two, exercise. You should be getting 150 minutes of moderate intensity exercise or 75 minutes of vigorous intensity exercise every week, plus strength training and stretching. Number three, sleep. Sleep is when your body and your brain repair themselves. You should be getting 7 to 9 hours a night. And finally, number four, often gets forgotten, socialization. It's not a bonus. It's a necessity for a healthy life, finding a sense of community, purpose, and belonging. I'm Dr. Sanjay Gupta, helping you live a better life.
8: I was in a wreck. I need a check.
9: Murder and Rope is the way to go.
19: 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I need a check.
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26: I was in a wreck. 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
3: The way we're doing it is multifaceted. I know in many years past, I've come back from Media Day and we got all these interviews on recording. And it just, JJ, you've been there. These guys, they're going through the car wash there. They're doing, you know, I mean, literally probably, what, 30 interviews? Right, the way they have it set up, because Mount West doesn't put you on the podium. So they're going print to print to print to print to print to radio to radio to radio. I just, this feels better. And I got to spend some time both with Scotty Walden, who we had yesterday, UTEP, and with Rob Harley. And then tomorrow, Matt Larson, the athletic director of North Dakota State, is going to be with us at 7:30, who I think you'll really enjoy. And just had good, like, real conversations, not just about, you know, sports and football. And these just seem, I don't know, more candid, more fresh, more energetic to me. So that's why we're doing it the way we're doing it. And I appreciate the conversations. There were a number of things in there. I've told you years ago I thought Northern Illinois would be a good target for this league. And I know people laughed at me. But when you look back at what the program's done, first of all, I love the Boneyard concept, right? They got like a wall of power teams they brought down. But, man, what they did in that decade of the 2010s was terrific. Now, that's not now, and that was a while ago. And, yeah, they were 3-9 last year. They got to get better. Did you know they played in the Big West football, 93-95?
4: Did not know that.
3: Yeah, it wasn't very successful, but then they went back to the MAC. But, yeah, and they got a hell of a schedule, dude. At Iowa. They only played 5 home games. At Iowa, Illinois State at home. Then they got to go at Arizona and at Georgia State. I think Arizona's going to be good this year, don't you? Are you on Arizona this year, by the way? I think they're a sleeper in the Big Ten. Big 12. Weren't they 9-3 last year? I'm pretty sure they were 9-3 last year. Yeah,
4: I think Arizona, there's continuity.
3: Yep.
4: There's talent that comes back and
3: quarterback's back.
4: That's huge.
3: Yep. Yep. Brent Brennan's in his what, third year now? Yeah, I think they're kind of my sleeper in the Big 12. But yeah, and I don't know that a lot of people knew that Jerry Kill was the head coach there at Northern Illinois. So hope you enjoyed that. 505-246-0610 if you want to get in. And again, tomorrow, Matt Larson, North Dakota State's athletic director, is going to be with us. Just talking about the transition and what it takes. You know, why do teams want to move up? I think that's, people are asking a lot about, there's such a curiosity about these schools who are coming into your league, right? You know what you lost. So how are Northern Illinois, UTEP, North Dakota State going to make your league better? And when you hear a guy like that, and again, you know, Mike D'Antonio from Michigan State, where he coached, played for Jim Tressel, like the guys who Rob Harley played for, you watch it, what North Dakota State did. I'm just, that's the whole concept of trying to introduce this fan base to some of the new people. So hope it's working for you. Hope you're enjoying it. I'm learning a lot, aren't you?
4: Oh, absolutely. It's great. It's one of my things. I like having these conversations, you know, a little deeper dive when you're not in the season. So there is a more openness. Just have a good conversation.
3: Yeah. All right. Lobo Camp will open next week. Of course, the season opens up at home. Central Michigan, another Midwest team, a MAC team. Last time Central Michigan played at University Stadium would have been 2019. That would be in the New Mexico Bowl. San Diego State beat them 48-11, I believe, that day. That was Jordan Bird San Diego State team. That was a really good San Diego State team. I think it was 10-win, turned into an 11-win team. Jim McElwain brought the MAC runners-up, Central Michigan, to that game. So it's going to be Central Michigan and Mercyhurst, your first two games. Do you like playing the first two games at home and then going on the road for the next two?
4: However it shapes up, I think that the Central Michigan game is going to be a lot tougher than people anticipate.
3: I think that is so absolutely right. It's kind of, in some respects, like Northern Illinois, you don't know much about them. Central Michigan's probably a middle, upper echelon MAC team who can beat you. There's so much new every year in college football. So it's going to be their opener and their new quarterback and their new this and their new that. And you've got a lot coming back. Should you win the game? I mean, I imagine, you know, what it should mean. It's really hard to win a football game.
4: I don't know if it's going to be a game that people come out of that and are like, wow. Just because I think it's going to be close. It's tough. It's an opener. It's not just an FCS team you're lining up against.
3: No.
4: To open the season. And especially with the hype, there should be hype. The Lobos should be favored at home. They should have those expectations. But, you know, with everything going into this year and the amount of, you know, social media buzz, which is awesome, but people jumping on the bandwagon of all the Lobos are favorites to win the Mountain West Conference. So that, like, I don't think they beat Central Michigan by like 28 points.
3: No. Central Michigan was a bowl team last year.
4: It's all right. How are people going to handle that if it's a tighter game?
3: Well, I think they're going to say, you know what it is? It's week one. Now, if it's a tight game against Mercyhurst, I think you got a little bit more of a problem. But I think people... So what are you saying? Let's say you win... I don't know.
4: Is it going to be they didn't win by enough?
3: What if you win 28-14? Is that enough?
4: Absolutely. You need to start the season. Stay on pace with your expectations.
3: 24-14, right? Something like that. I mean, I don't know where... You know, we're 35-24. You okay with that? I don't even know what the spread's going to be. It's probably out there. But this was, I mean, Central Michigan was 7-6 last year. They went to a bowl game. They were third in the MAC in running, so they're going to run the football. They led the MAC in completion percentage, 16 touchdowns, 7 interceptions. They didn't turn the ball over a lot. They averaged not a lot of points, only 22.5 points a game, and they got to replace a quarterback. So, I mean, their quarterback situation is up in the air. This is no walkover. Their win total is 6.5, by the way, on Central Michigan, if you're betting them in Vegas. All right, reset some NFL stuff. 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
7: Responders are still on scene of an earlier crash cleanup on Paseo del Norte and its intersection with Eubank Boulevard. Delays are affecting all directions. Academy Road is a closed east or westbound option. If you see an accident, call the traffic tracker hotline 767-9167. I'm Grace Toledo from the 96.3 News Radio KKOB Traffic Center.
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9: Now seems as good a time as any to remind you you don't always have to take healthy habits to the extreme. Not only are you unlikely to stick with something that's difficult, even if you can keep it up, it's probably going to be to the detriment of something else. And chances are that something else is more important. So if you're on a quest to improve your health, I promise the basics are going to take you much further. I'm talking about diet, try and be as plant-based as possible, exercise, meaning multiple rounds of cardio and strength training, and sleep. For most people, 7 to 9 hours a night. I'd like to think of these things as sort of a three-legged stool, right? If you're not doing any one of them, it's really hard to keep balanced with the others. The key here is you don't have to strive for perfection. Doing anything is going to be better than nothing. I'm Dr. Sanjay Gupta, helping you live a better life.
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3: 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Have you ever once come close to leaving your kid in a car? I don't care if it's 100 degrees, 60 degrees, 12 degrees. Have you ever once forgot you had your kid in your car?
4: No.
3: Have you ever come close to like how does that happen?
4: I don't know, because I know my first thing I do right when I get out of the car is go to the door of my son.
3: Right? Always. I still like, okay, check. I mean, it was my daughter's now. She's 20 years old. Nope, she's not sitting and strapped in the back seat. Yeah, that's the one. Oh, well, there's not just one. There's many

0: to position yourself for future conference realignment, although that's a part of it. And I don't know what future conference realignment looks like. We all have an idea, but anybody who tells you they know, they don't really know. Every year, we have this conversation. It's inarguable that stadium needs upgrading, right? I don't know if we're going to build a new stadium, but it's antiquated. Well, why do you think the momentum in Santa Fe accelerated last year to say, yeah, we need to help and find funds to update, fix University Stadium?
1: Because you got 35,000 people there a few times.
0: That's right. And why'd you get there? Because Louisville football won. Well, all of a sudden, you had 1 year of better attendance, and the people with the money took notice and said, oh, okay, well, if you firmly believe and you want the stadium upgrades and nobody shows up, why would Santa Fe then decide to put the money into it? And so there's so many reasons why I think it's a big year for the fan base. And you continue to show up, I believe that the legislators will then realize, yeah, it is important to the state, it is important to this community, and it is important for us to help fund the renovations and the upgrades.
1: No doubt about it. And also, just enjoy it. Like, these are rare moments for Lobo football, yes, where there's legit expectations, not just keeping your fingers crossed. Hey, can we be a bowl team? No, it's Mountain West Championship. Playing for a Mountain West Championship. And just embrace the moment. I will say, going into this season, there's nothing to wait for. If you're still sitting there and you're just someone that's, all right, year one, wait and see, you're going to be waiting for the rest of your life.
0: Yeah, I firmly agree with that. What are you waiting for at this point? You kind of got you got something special last year. And I don't know why you would believe that it's not going to happen again. I don't know why you think that, you know, that this wouldn't be it again. It was something pretty special, right? And so you got your coach back. You got a swath of your players back. Yeah. This is, again, I'm not going to tell people how to live their lives. If that's something that's important to you, that's all I'm saying. If that's something that's important to you, then, you know, it's a big year for you. All right. NFL camps go open. Everybody talks. It's talking season. Aaron Rodgers spoke. Zero debate is what he said. Quote, zero debate. This is his last year of football. Okay. I think we kind of were all there, no? What's he, 42? He said, I thought last year might be it. And then Mike McCarthy got hired, and I talked to the wife, and she said, you can do one more year. I said, well, we'll see if it works out. And then it all kind of came together. That was his quote. For McCarthy, remember, they played together, or they played and coached together, or they were together when they won the Super Bowl in Green Bay. The opportunity to coach Rodgers for McCarthy after coaching for 13 years in Green Bay means a lot to the coach. Quote, it's special. Yeah, there's no doubt about it. Trust me, that's not lost on me. Every day I think it's super cool that I got to line up with him one more time. End quote. I don't know why I have a soft spot for McCarthy.
1: He got a bad rap for no reason. Like, people just put so many coaches over him for no reason. Like, for some reason, like, Sean Payton was this football god that everyone lusted after, and Mike McCarthy was right there. And okay, they're so similar to me, and everyone would just slam Mike McCarthy. But goodness gracious, you get Sean Payton, and he's the best thing since sliced bread.
0: Yeah. Yes. All that is, like, yes. Mike McCarthy, it feels to me, has earned respect. Has earned a lot of respect. Now, is Sean Payton a better coach? I don't know, man. Is he? I mean, is he?
1: Not when you have this conversation. When things, you kind of get grouped together, and that's an era. There's a lot of crossover. Sean Payton, Mike McCarthy competing in the NFC, their team.

0: you know, the Mike McCarthy getting to Dallas, Sean Payton never got back there, all that stuff that goes into it. And I think Mike McCarthy is a very good NFL coach, and they both can point to a Super Bowl ring that they have as head coaches, but it was one. And I think it part of it is when you're the coach of the Cowboys and you fail, then people are going to pile on you more so than other places. But it was always kind of this weird thing with Mike McCarthy that he just thought he wasn't that good.
1: Yeah. And I think I'm going to tell you, I firmly believe aesthetics come into play here. And what does that mean, Jeff? Mike McCarthy is right, a chubbier.
0: Not is Mike McCarthy Andy Reid if he didn't have Patrick Mahomes?
1: Is Mike McCarthy Andy Reid if he didn't have Patrick Mahomes? Mike McCarthy won a Super Bowl. Andy Reid didn't. Right? Like Andy Reid didn't win a Super Bowl.
0: If you're saying out there, he's a fat guy.
1: That's kind of what I'm saying. Yeah. I mean, yeah, okay. Was Andy Reid thought of differently? So until Andy Reid got Mahomes and started winning Super Bowls, did people think of him the same way they thought of McCarthy? Yeah, he's fine. Yeah, whatever. He can't win. He had the guy from Syracuse.
0: Yeah,
1: Donovan McNabb. Right? Who, good quarterback.
0: There's a Super Bowl appearance in there.
1: There was a Super Bowl appearance in there. Yeah. But didn't win. So that's a really good comp. So is that, like, did people think of Andy Reid the same way that you think of McCarthy? Yeah, kind of a chubby guy, not, you know, like the most, you know, not the model guy. I mean, not that any of these coaches are, but you look at some of these young coaches, like look at Sean McVay. You think of Sean McVay, young guy, you know, he's in great shape and he talks like this a little bit and he's out there running around, right? Kyle Shanahan, look, who are the coaches you love these days? Right? Younger, kind of good looking, in shape guys, and he's not that. I firmly believe that's why part of the rap. And he's not like a great quote. Andy Reid's probably a better soundbite than Mike McCarthy, right? Which is part of the job. It is. You know, you're front and center. It's part of the job. I'll give you that. But I don't know. I do think that's part of it. All right, 505-246-0610. Must break here to stay somewhat on clock. Emails Jeff at sportsanimalabq.com. Want to reset some of the NFL stuff. And I want to hit the Kyle Shanahan stuff. The 49ers head coach was in that accident. And he came out. He didn't go on camera, but he spoke with the reporters in San Francisco yesterday and talked about the accident. What he had to say and how he put the record straight on the opening drive on 95.9 FM and AM 610 Sports Animal.
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3: 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Delays are affecting all directions. Academy Road is a closed east or westbound option.
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1: In Atlanta, not a competition necessarily, but a situation, JJ. It's the opening drive. Jeff Simbieta, JJ Buck, Falcons quarterback Tua Tagovailoa. Would they open camp today? He's out, sidelined with what they are calling a flare-up of an undisclosed injury. Adam Schefter's reporting that he's dealing with a tight back. Tua and Michael Penix both are out. Who's their quarterback, JJ? They signed Cooper Rush to strengthen their quarterback room. Earlier today, they released Trevor Siemian. So they had one guy left on their roster. That was a guy named Jack Strand, a rookie free agent out of where, JJ? Jack Strand. Jack Strand, S-T-R-A-N-D. You know all these. Rookie quarterback out of...
0: Can I get a hint? Is it a power conference?
1: It is not.
0: Jack Strand out of Bowling Green.
1: Minnesota Moorhead. The Fighting Moorheads. I don't know. So Tua will not practice today. Kevin Stefanski's the head coach down there. Stefanski says he believes Tua will return, quote, sooner rather than later, that the end quote, that the back injury is not considered serious. He's expected next week. Penix, who was the week one starter last year, still recovering from that right ACL surgery that he had in November. He did practice in the spring doing individual 7-on-7s, but has not yet been cleared for 11-on-11 team sessions. So Stefanski said this morning that he's not sure when Michael Penix will be ready. Coaching staff's going to lean on the medical personnel to make that decision. They expected Trevor Siemian, the former Bronco quarterback, to be the third-string quarterback this season. But now Strand is the Falcons' only healthy quarterback on day one of training camp.
0: You ready for the Cooper Rush experience in Atlanta?
1: I mean, wow. Wow. Stefanski was joking, does Matt Ryan have any reps left? He's the team president now, right? He said, it's the NFL, you can't predict what's coming. Cooper Rush, by the way, 32 years old, former Cowboy quarterback. So does he go in as the, is he your number one guy tomorrow? No, honestly.
0: He'll be by the end of the week, probably.
1: I mean, who's taking the most reps by tomorrow? If he gets there today, Jack Strand out of Minnesota Moorhead, Division II Minnesota State at Moorhead. I mean, God bless him if he can do it. Tony Romo came out of Eastern Illinois. Oh, Tony Romo. But yeah, you got a problem in Atlanta. Like right now, they, with all their talent, with Bijan Robinson, with Blake or Drake London, with Kyle Pitts, with everything they got.
0: Guess who's not practicing as well this morning?
1: Who's not practicing this morning?
0: Bijan Robinson.
1: Why? Because he doesn't want to go through camp because it's too damn hot? Why?
0: Wants more money.
1: Really? So is he going to hold out?
0: Also not on the practice field this morning, Jahmyr Gibbs.
1: Really? So they're going to try
0: to pay the running backs.
1: Ooh, running backs. You're going to have a little run on running backs now, huh? Okay. All right. I mean, remember, what was it, 5 years ago, there was a devaluation of running backs? And was
0: the roller coaster.
1: Saquon got paid, correct? Was it Saquon who got paid and kind of increased that? And look, I think this is a place where people are going to hold firm. Now, I will argue that Gibbs is more valuable simply because I think his team is in a position to potentially make a run at a Super Bowl where Atlanta is not. Is that fair?
0: Yes. But player-wise, Bijan Robinson is just as good.
1: I agree with that. But as far as the situation in which they find themselves,
0: it would be easier to pay Bijan Robinson, I would think.
1: Because there's the quarterback less
0: contracts. Yeah.
1: I mean, you know, Jared Goff's making $50 million. And look, as the cap goes up every year, it's what, 230, 260, whatever the cap is? There's theoretically more money to give these guys, and it's always going to the quarterback. Where's something? On the Romo thing, somebody sent me this yesterday. Where was the end of yesterday? Have we seen the end of Tony Romo? I have not heard what's going to happen in regards to this, but Tony Romo did get arrested driving under the influence. And it happened. I'm trying to find the link on that. Let's hit that next. Because it's kind of been a quiet arrest, no? I mean, it made noise, but then Tony Romo got arrested for DUI. What happens? He's the lead analyst on CBS, former Cowboy quarterback. There's one big voice that's saying they should cut him loose. Should they? Should one DUI cost you your job? We can have that conversation, too. I'm not going to sit here and defend DUIs, but should it cost you your job? It's the opening drive. He's JJ Buck. I'm Jeff Symbieta, 95.9 FM and AM 670 Sports Animal.

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1: Dallas Cowboys owner Jerry Jones saying on Tuesday that he would consider trading future draft picks to improve the team this year. And I think Jerry Jones should absolutely call the Raiders about star pass rusher Max Crosby. We know Dallas was in on the Max Crosby sweepstakes before Baltimore swooped in, and Baltimore ultimately backed out of that trade. Max Crosby, I think, pushes the Cowboys' defense over the line this season. I'm Nick Costos.
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9: A better life with Dr. Sanjay Gupta.
10: There are lots of things you can measure to get an idea of how healthy you are at any given moment. Temperature, heart rate, blood pressure, just to name a few. But how about how healthy you will be and how long you're likely to live? According to a new study out of the University at Buffalo, two simple strength tests are pretty accurate at predicting longevity in older women. One is hand grip strength, and the other is how quickly people can stand up from a seated position without using their arms. By the way, I remember interviewing former President Jimmy Carter when he was quite old and being really impressed how he just popped out of the chair without using his arms. Not a lot of older people can actually do that. But I think the message here is that maintaining strength as you age is going to help you perform everyday activities, but also help you avoid injury and stay independent. I'm Dr. Sanjay Gupta, helping you live a better life.
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16: All right, bounced around the NFL this morning. Had a good conversation with Northern Illinois head coach Rob Harley. That'll be available for you on our podcast if you missed that or want to hear it again. Yeah, really good conversation with the guy, interim head coach at a place that's got a pretty good history and now a new Mountain West team. Talking NFL, little news this morning, Tua Tagovailoa being held out at Falcons camp. He's got an injury that's flared up is what they're saying. Reports are it's a lower back issue. They're signing Cooper Rush to be their quarterback, for at least to go through camp in Atlanta. I want to get into Kyle Shanahan with the conversation. JJ, so Kyle Shanahan was in a really serious car accident about 2 weeks ago. Broken ribs, 40 stitches to his face, concussion. He spoke to reporters yesterday. This thing happened on the 14th, so it was 2 weeks ago. And he said it was on me. Like, the report came out, the police report from Palo Alto Police came out and said that it was the woman who was driving the other vehicle who was at fault. And Kyle Shanahan said, no. It was my fault. Quote, I took my eyes off the road briefly to find the phone fell between the seats. End quote. So basically, he dropped his phone. It fell between the seats. He went down, picked up his phone from between the seats. Looked up, he crossed the center line, he collided with the other car. He said that the California Highway Patrol's report, which placed fault on the other driver, was not accurate. The CHP database, as Shanahan explained it later, cleared up their clerical error. But he was out there just saying, no, this is on me. It was my fault. I was wrong. I hit her. I don't know why it was reported that way. I'm a collision report. The police report doesn't say that, but it was my fault. He said, I was going 20 miles an hour. I was not on my phone, but I dropped my phone and it was stuck in my seat. It's on my lap and it slid off. And I went down to look for it and I took my eyes off the road for 2 seconds. And as I was coming up, the airbags hit me in the face. They broke my nose. And then they said the visor really gashed me. I took my eyes off the road looking for my phone and my car veered into someone. It's one of those roads where there's no forgiveness. When I hit her, the impact was just so. I'll just never forget how violent it was, end quote. I mean, like, I don't know Kyle Shanahan at all, but it's pretty damn stand up for him to go, no, that was on me. It was all my fault. It wasn't her.
17: Get a jail free card now.
16: Who is?
17: Why was... Again, there's so much to this. Why was it not reported that long? Does it really take that long for someone to realize there's a clerical error on an accident? Like, this is a whole lot of getting in front of it because, yeah, you owe that young lady a lot of money right now.
16: No doubt.
17: That's going to be your get out of jail
16: free card. Or your insurance company does. I mean, yeah.
17: Like, civil suit's coming probably, but it's an unfortunate incident. Glad everyone's okay, but it's still one and a lot of people just like,
16: Yeah, I mean, it's not going to come out of his pocket. That's why you have insurance, right? I mean, they're going to come after your insurance company and, and they're going to see, oh, it's Kyle Shanahan. He's got a lot of money. Let's go after him and whatever. But with him saying that, I mean, if it ever does go to court, like those words are going to be used in court. I mean, and he's not going to fight it. Yeah, it was on me. I don't know. I mean, there's something about that. It's very rare. Do I see anybody, let alone somebody in the public eye, come out and say, no, man, this was on me.
17: Take accountability.
16: Yeah. Yeah. I I don't know. How do you don't really give him credit for it, or how do you feel about that?
17: Well, you don't get credit for causing an accident.
16: Well, nobody does it intentionally.
17: Yeah.
16: Hence the word accident. I'm not giving credit for causing the accident.
17: To me, I don't have it. I say, okay, take accountability for it. I'm not going to shake your hand and
16: high-five you. I will because I find it to be so rare in this world, let alone in the world of high-profile people, to say, no, man, it was on me. I did it. I dropped my phone. I did it. I'll shake his hand for it. I will. I'll give him credit for I'll shake his hand for coming out in public and saying, yeah, this was on me. There's no excuses that, it's not me. I will.
17: I would just kind of worried, like, if having to go through that, if I was the other driver that long, if
16: yeah,
17: knowing the report and be like, what? Like, yeah. I'm at fault and it's Kyle Shanahan on the other side. Oh my gosh.
16: Yeah. And I don't know how that all went down. And I'm glad, you know, if there was some stress involved with that, you know, I don't know how he dealt with that. And if, has there been any conversations and like, yeah. But I, yeah, no, I will give him credit for jumping in front of that. 505-246-0610. Jeffrey, good morning. You're on the Sports Channel. What's up?
18: Hey, I'm driving, so forget the
16: don't drop your phone.
18: Noise. Yeah. I really appreciate your bringing up this this construct called accountability, and what's extraordinarily frustrating for me as I've aged is the lack of the standard of accountability across all segments of society. So this guy Shanahan coming forth and being accountable and telling the truth and doing the right thing, the story isn't just his valor and the intrepidness of his character. The story is really how rare it is that people, particularly of influence, are accountable. That, to me, is the story. And I really thank you for bringing up this this topic.
16: No, thank you for saying that. Yeah, I just, to JJ's point, am I going to give him credit for causing an accident? No. It's an accident, but I can't find an incident where somebody came out and said, no, it's on me, man. I did this. It's my fault, and it's not anybody else, and that's all I'm saying. Will I shake his hand? Yeah, I will, because I find it to be uncommon today. That's all.
18: But there, exactly, and I think we're saying the same thing. There's two stories. The fact that, that his character is to be recognized for doing the right thing and being accountable, but simultaneously, the real undergirding story is how rare it is that people of influence are accountable.
16: Yeah. Yeah. I agree.
18: That's the story.
16: Yeah. I agree.
18: Thank you.
16: All right, man. Thanks. All right. And then there's this one. So, what do you do here? And we haven't heard anything. Tony Romo got what they're calling OWI, operating while intoxicated. Operating a vehicle while intoxicated. Dan Le Batard went off, you know, should he get fired? There was a comparison to the Mark Sanchez deal. Mark Sanchez got fired, but he had a confrontation that turned violent and he was arrested, charged with assault. That, to me, that's different. Tony Romo evidently was leaving a golf tournament in Wisconsin and he was being questioned. Took a field sobriety test. He was arrested on suspicion of drunk driving in Milwaukee. He was told to step out of the vehicle. There's video of this. He says, I'm just going to call my lawyer real quick. I'm allowed to call my lawyer, right? And the officer responds, you're not. Step out of the vehicle. It was 6 o'clock at night. He was on a highway. He's pulled over, get out of his Jeep. He was driving. He underwent field sobriety test. Look, I'm not going to sit here ever and defend DWI, OWI, whatever. What should happen to Tony Romo?
17: Probably put on leave, miss the start of the season.
16: So a couple games, a game, two games, four games. What, I mean,
17: yeah.
16: Should he lose his job for this?
17: I think that comes down to what's in his contract.
16: Okay. So basically, if you get a DWI, then you lose your job. Yeah.
17: If that's a specific thing in there, but.
16: Tony Romo's contract, I believe, is 10 years, and I saw a number on it. It's like crazy. 10 years, $180 million. So he's making $18 million a year. It's pretty good money, right? It's almost $1 million a week, right? 18 weeks of the regular season, he gets the playoffs, so a little less than $18 million a week. And that's pretty good living. I always wonder in these things, for a first-time offense, and please do not think I'm by any way minimizing driving under the influence, because I'm not. Is it a mistake? People say it's not a mistake, it's a decision. I'll listen to that. I think that's fair. Should people lose their livelihood for making a bad decision? And if it's not a mistake, cool, it's a bad decision. And I always go back and forth on this. And I know, and you all know, everybody, every one of us knows someone who has gotten a DWI. There's no excuses. I'm not making any excuses there's no excuse for a lot of things. I just don't know where I stand, and I kind of probably lean towards as a blanket, and there's always exceptions to rules. People should not lose their job for a bad moment in their life, like as a blanket, okay? There's no excuse for driving under the influence. I don't know. Where do you stand on this? Because this comes up a lot, and he hasn't been convicted of it yet, but if he's convicted of driving under the influence, I'm leaning towards where you are. You know, 2 to 4 game suspension, and he'll be back in October or something like that. My initial reaction is I don't believe people should lose their jobs for that. I know we've had a recent a news reporter at Channel 7, you know, in the last year or so, lost their job for driving under the influence.
17: I would guess that's what CBS does.
16: Well,
17: like, just doesn't bring him back right away week one. Whatever process needs to play out, whatever, you know, legal hurdles he's going to have to clear in this, and I mean, just like an NFL player would face the suspension, and then there you go.
16: Now, where's public sentiment on this? If you want to send a text or an email, I'm down with that. Like what? Just as a rule, and I understand each incident carries its own set of circumstances and needs to be judged individually. But as a rule, I don't care if it's, or maybe you feel it is different. As a broadcaster or somebody in the public eye, should they be treated differently than someone who's not? So, you know, somebody who works at a bank or an insurance office or over at Monarchy or wherever, should they be treated differently? Should a driving under the influence, because then what? I mean, that, you know, just the spiral, then you know, everybody's got to make a living, right? I'm not telling you Tony Romo's not going to be okay if he loses this job. That's not what I'm saying. But I always wonder where public sentiment is on this. And I'm not looking for anybody to sit here and defend driving under the influence. I don't believe there's a defense for it. But should you lose your livelihood? Should you lose your opportunity to support your family? Tony Romo's not that. I understand. Tony Romo's in a different category financially. I get it. But as a rule, I'm just kind of curious where people stand. 505-246-0610. That is the Sports Animal Meineke on San Pedro text line and the phone line. Your email's Jeff or JJ at sportsanimalabq.com. There's no right or wrong answer. And you can be anonymous on the text line or on the phone line. I'm just kind of curious where public sentiment is on that. For 13 years, I know where public sentiment is on this. There's been one name in bridal jewelry in this town. 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
19: Is Messi the best male athlete of all time? 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

0: Opening drive in your ear on a Wednesday. 505-246-0610 Sports Animal Hotline and text line for y'all. Football focus this morning. Rob Harley, Northern Illinois interim head coach, joined us earlier as we get to know the new Mountain West Conference. Some really good conversations last couple of days. We'll dive into North Dakota State tomorrow with their athletic director as the hype continues to grow. I was walking out, getting some coffee. Didn't have to make a pot. Don't worry, Jeff. And like, what's the big story today? Football, because football is football. And it's the hype train as we continue the conversation, getting ready for the season and building momentum. The question was, how long can they carry? And, you know, Jeff, I thought it was interesting, you know, the transition from the discussion about Kyle Shanahan into Tony Romo and, right, that word accountability comes right back up.
1: Right, and that's kind of what led me into it, right? You know, I got that email yesterday asking about that and said, you know, have we seen the last of him? And Jeffrey made that phone call about, you know, accountability on the Shanahan thing, and it kind of led me into, you know, how does Tony Romo handle this? You know, what does he say? Does he have to say anything? He probably does. I mean, as a public figure, he's got to say something more so than the guy that you don't know who he is that gets pulled over for driving while intoxicated. And so he is Tony Romo. He is outspoken. He is, you know, I mean, I don't know. Who's the face of the NFL on CBS right now? Besides, it's Nance. But it's Nance and Romo, right?
0: It is. And I think that's why, again, accountability. Like, if Tony Romo doesn't start the season in that number one booth and it takes some time, I think that's okay. That's probably something that should happen.
1: So you think it should?
0: Yes.
1: Okay.
0: Accountability. Like, it's...
1: Well, that's not
0: and,
1: even...
0: And again, it's, you know, certain people can get away with certain things and certain things hit other people harder. And, you know, as someone that's been hit by a drunk driver, I think it's scary to just assume everyone's done it or everyone knows something and we just try to normalize it too much.
1: Yeah, and I understand that. And that's, I'm trying to be as sensitive as I can, and I understand that. And I, not only do we all know somebody who's gotten a DWI, we all know somebody who's been hit by someone who's been under the influence, right? And
0: which is why, whether it's Tony Romo or Tony Martinez or Tony Joe Schmo.
1: Yeah, I agree with that. But should they lose their job? Should they lose their livelihood for it?
0: I don't know about saying lose your job. In this case, you're a color analyst and you lose that position. That's different than saying somebody that has to show up to work his construction job.
1: I agree with that.
0: Pay his bills.
1: I totally agree with that.
0: If you don't have the privilege to be an analyst on the NFL because you can't handle leaving a golf tournament, that's what you get.
1: So you feel they should lose their job?
0: If it gets to that point.
1: Yeah. And by the way, not everybody who's at that analyst level, probably at the network level, you're pretty good and you're in a spot. But like local television news personality, local radio personality, I mean, they're working to make a living. They're not, you know, they're not set. They lose their livelihood. And
0: that should be a reason. Don't do it.
1: Oh, 100%. Like 100%. And you do. And so you're out. Like, go. Good luck to you. You're unhirable now.
0: I don't think you're unhirable. But if we're if Tony Romo's not calling games for a little bit,
1: he's going to be fine. We're going to be fine. Yeah, I agree with you on that. And I'm not disagreeing. I think you're right. I'm with you on a 2 to 4 game suspension. Yeah, I don't have a problem with that. I'm not sure I think that he or whomever.
0: Like you're I don't know, it's talking about Tony Romo missing some games, being held accountable. Like, to me, it's I don't think that's anywhere close to saying that we're taking away his opportunity to earn a living. Like, to me, it's not an umbrella statement.
1: Would he be hired again by someone else? If CBS
0: he'd get in the podcast game if he'd wanted to do media, absolutely.
1: Okay. I mean, you know, podcast game is your own. You're working for yourself.
0: Oh, there's so many companies out there.
1: Yeah.
0: Do that.
1: I imagine. So working on the podcast game is a hell of a lot different than being the number one analyst at CBS.
0: Yeah. Well,
1: but yeah, that's your penance.
0: The breaks.
1: Yeah, that's your penance then. Okay. All right. Fair enough. JJ was talking about the hold-ins. So Bijan Robinson, Jamar Gibbs, two of the top running backs, you could argue maybe the two top running backs in the NFL. Who are the top? I mean, Saquon up there, and is that kind of our conversation? Right? Those three? McCaffrey? Two of the top running backs in the NFL are hold-ins. JJ talked about this. They're the Lions, the Falcons, they're in camp. Both players have had conversations with their teams about long-term deals. They don't have them yet. They're expected, I guess, to reset the market, right? Barkley, Saquon Barkley is the highest paid running back, averaging $20.6 million average on his current deal. So what are we looking at, 22s? Is that kind of what we want to be? Is that where, I mean, they want to be higher than that? I mean, do we know what they're asking? I don't know the answer.
0: Yeah.
1: Yeah. Again, everybody's looking to reset the market. It seems like every day I hear he's the highest paid this position in the history of the National Football League. It's that season, right?
0: Tis the season. With Bijan Robinson, Jahmyr Gibbs, you know, the window for them is now. Get your biggest bite of that contract apple. And they also are exceptional in the receiving game, so you get that added value with those players.
1: Yeah, there's no doubt. And they're really, really, really good. They are the dudes. Okay. What do I got here? Good morning, Jeff and JJ. We're listening from Nemo, South Dakota. Tent camping. No kidding. Carrie Ann and LC Ryan out of Atlanta, Georgia. Man, thank you for finding us through Atlanta in South Dakota. I'm not sure where Nemo is. I got to find it on the map, but nice. Thank you, Carrie Ann and Ryan. Or Carrie Ann and LC.
0: It's got to be a fantastic roadie.
1: Hell yes, it is. Hell yes. Tent camping up in South Dakota. Love that. We'll give you a little North Dakota State tomorrow if you want. 7:30 tomorrow morning, Matt Larson, the North Dakota State Athletic Director, is going to be with us. Talked about transitioning to FBS from FCS and moving into the Mountain West. All right, let's take this break here. 505-246-0610. Got a little NBA to do. Draymond Green re-signed with the Warriors. And why and what was different now? I'll tell you. 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
7: A better life with Dr. Sanjay Gupta.
8: There are lots of things you can measure to get an idea of how healthy you are at any given moment. Temperature, heart rate, blood pressure, just to name a few. But how about how healthy you will be and how long you're likely to live? According to a new study out of the University at Buffalo, two simple strength tests are pretty accurate at predicting longevity in older women. One is hand grip strength, and the other is how quickly people can stand up from a seated position without using their arms. By the way, I remember interviewing former President Jimmy Carter when he was quite old and being really impressed how he just popped out of the chair without using his arms. Not a lot of older people can actually do that. But I think the message here is that maintaining strength as you age is going to help you perform everyday activities, but also help you avoid injury and stay independent. I'm Dr. Sanjay Gupta, helping you live a better life.
9: 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I need a check.
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1: 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Mike says, Hottie Hot Sauce is back, Jeff. This is on the email machine, Jeff at sportsanimalabq.com. What did he call her? Honey Hot Sauce? Hottie Hot Sauce? She's one of the former reporterettes slash weatherettes slash anchorettes. They pulled into that social media thingy, begging folks to keep watching KRQE on 13 after their move. Okay, cool. They're going to be just fine. They're going to do plenty of local news over on KRQE. They're going to have the Fox programming. People are like, oh, they're Fox News. Well, easy, easy, easy. Fox News, cable news is very different than Fox's programming and being a Fox affiliate. Well, I'm not going to watch. Okay. You're going to watch the NFL, though, right? Well, yeah, I'll watch that. Okay, relax. KRQE is going to be okay. You're still going to get your CBS programming. People are losing their mind over this thing. Like it's quite a shift in local television. Don't get me wrong. But I think they're going to be all right. Ron says, KRQE, Jeff, I think most folks that... What does this have to do with this? Most folks that buy the Mountain West Plus, MW Plus, are guys like Rudy C. They're going to buy regardless if a few women's soccer, Lobo volleyball, Lady Lobo games are on 13 or MyFitty. How many folks are going to go, I want to subscribe by now... I won't since Lobo Volleyball's on TV. I can watch women's soccer without Heather Dyke. Less than 50? I'm not even sure what you're asking me, Ron. You're asking if the games are on 13 or on, will people not buy the MW? JJ, the chances of those games, first of all, do you think they're going to want to fill the local programming by buying Lobo women's volleyball games, putting one on local TV?
0: No.
1: I think that's the right answer. So, what are we talking about? Lobo Hobo says, when did high school coaches start BSing like college, Jeffy? These guys are buying in and they work so hard in the off season, but our district is so tough and teams are always well prepared. I don't know, ever since there was preseason interviews. I mean, like Lobo Hobo always. 30 years ago when I was out doing these things at Channel 7 and going out to coaches and we're going to have a great year. Our kids worked so hard. We got a tough district, but we're prepared and we're ready. Like ever since they did these things. What do you mean when did they start hyping like college coaches? Like forever. Am I missing something here? This was always the thing, right? Again, tell me a coach who one time hits a microphone in July or August. You know, we're not very good. All right, it's Troy Calhoun up to there. We didn't recruit well, and our coaches aren't good. And the kids didn't work really hard in the off season. And we're not going to be exciting. And we really don't have good kids. They're bad kids. They're out partying every night and stealing from the local Walmart. I mean, when do you ever hear that? Hell, we have.

0: So instead of 27.6 that he turned down, he got 27.7. Okay. So this was always going to happen, right? I don't know that. What are they doing? What's Golden State doing? Because I saw a big conversation yesterday. Should the Warriors trade Steph, get a bunch of pieces, let Steph finish his career with another chance to win another ring, and build for the next iteration?
1: You have to ask Steph Curry. Does he want to go play 3 years in Team X? Or is he happy being a Golden State lifer, trying to compete at the highest level, and then maybe just putting some pressure back on the Warriors, going, is there one more swing you can make as opposed to just waiting on LeBron James in free agency?
0: Would it ruin Steph's legacy, or would it help it if he went to Oklahoma City or San Antonio and won another ring?
1: I don't think it would ruin the wrong word. I'm so tired of ring chasing, this or that. Like, you want these athletes to win, but then if they don't win the right way, you put them down on your list and you say he can never be the greatest or this or that. Like, there's no perfect way. And that's why I just look at Steph Curry and I think he'll be fine. Playing out his career in Golden State.
0: Yeah, I think that's right.
1: Yeah. Now, if you're Golden State and you get desperate and you go to Steph and go, oh, we're going to trade you for a first-round pick, I don't think they'd do that, man. I think there's too much there.
0: Well, Steve Kerr wouldn't do that to him.
1: Yeah, riding out the last few years of Steph Curry for that franchise, it's okay. Like, you don't have to just jump teams at the end to jump teams.
0: What if put him on San Antonio or Oklahoma City? But San Antonio beats the Knicks with Steph Curry?
1: Yes. That's that level of move.
0: Yeah. Yeah, with what they had. Now, you're going to have to give some pieces back, obviously. But what they had in Steph Curry.
1: To me, this is more a Golden State.
0: It's a Steph thing.
1: Thing of, were you in the Jalen Brown sweepstakes? Like, what other than just keeping your fingers crossed that LeBron James is going to show up?
0: Should they have gotten the Jalen Brown sweepstakes if the Celtics were looking for an expiring contract on a veteran? You had Jimmy Butler and some assets that you could have gotten in on that. Yes, 100%. 100%. But I think, Steph Curry's legacy is cemented. And ruin was absolutely the wrong word there. All right, this is on the text line, and I thank you for this one. We're talking about Tony Romo, and should he be fired for the DWI? How do you look at it? And I firmly believe that your experiences are going to shape your opinion on this. There is, and I preface it, there's no excuses, like zero. This says, sad, 31 years ago, my son's classmate, 4 years old, and her mother were killed by a drunk driver two blocks. We all react differently based on our own experiences. $18 million a year, and you can't afford an Uber. Yeah, I get that. I have no argument, nor do I want an argument for that. There's no excuses. Now, he could have killed someone. He didn't. He could have. Should you be fired? Should you lose your job? And I don't know that there's a right or wrong answer here. I think, your answer is the right one. Where's Nemo? Dang, Jeff, you ruined my morning. Sad face. KRQE and CBS is our only option in Southern Colorado. There's no KOAT up here. Dude, I don't know what to tell you. But thanks for listening in Southern Colorado. So we got people listening in Nemo, South Dakota, and in Southern Colorado. I don't know what to tell you on that. He says, listen to you every day in Southern Colorado. Really appreciate you. I don't know the options for you up there. I wish I did. And I just don't, as far as if you live, in that area, getting your CBS, your NBC affiliate. There's got to be a way. I'm sure you've looked into it. But didn't mean to bum you out and ruin your day. Sorry about that. Keep them coming at 505-246-0610. That's the Sports Animal phone line and the Sports Animal Monica on San Pedro text line. You'll get a quality, affordable care for your vehicle at Meineke on San Pedro. We'll take the last break of the day, come back, wrap it up with you. Still time for your phone calls.

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2: Dallas Cowboys owner Jerry Jones saying on Tuesday that he would consider trading future draft picks to improve the team this year. And I think Jerry Jones should absolutely call the Raiders about star pass rusher Max Crosby. We know Dallas was in on the Max Crosby sweepstakes before Baltimore swooped in, and Baltimore ultimately backed out of that trade. Max Crosby, I think, pushes the Cowboys' defense over the line this season. I'm Nick Costos.
3: Jim Rome here with your Rome Report. Not to get on the wrong side of all my friends in the D or to go all, quote, Dodger Jim on y'all, but I am here for some real talk about Tigers ace Tarek Skubal. Says here, it's not a question of if they trade this guy, but to whom. And as far as keeping him, for who? For what? He's a free agent to be. They're not going to be able to come up with the cash to re-sign him. So there's no way you let a generational talent walk and get nothing in return. And you can stop with this nonsense about how well they played since getting him back. Well enough for what? A wild card berth? Sure. He makes a legitimate contender a World Series threat, but the Tigers aren't that. Of course you don't want to move him, and Tiger fan will probably never see another arm like this in their lifetime, but they really have no choice. Take the blast to the package and the highest bid and just keep moving. Meanwhile, I will just await his arrival here in Southern California. I'm Dodge.
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10: 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Temperature may be one of the most underappreciated factors in sleep. 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Most experts will recommend a room temperature of 60 to 67 degrees Fahrenheit. 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I'm Dr. Sanjay Gupta, helping you live a better life.
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0: News up in Farmington. The Albuquerque Baseball Academy was in a game last night. They played the Northwest 509 Stars out of Washington State and gave up three runs in the first, clawed back with two in the fifth, had runners at second and third in the seventh, and were unable to get a runner across. They lose 3-2. They'll fall into the loser's bracket. Play 1 o'clock today to stay alive up the Connie Mack World Series. Tua Tagovailoa is out first day of camp. Flare-up of a back issue is what it looks like. Michael Penix Jr. is also out, so the Falcons, are signing Cooper Rush to their roster to be the quarterback, because the only guy they have on in the quarterback room right now is Jack Strand, a free agent rookie out of Minnesota Moorhead is where he's out of. So that's going on today. All right, 505-246-0610. Dan, good morning. You're on the Sports Animal. Hello, Dan.
25: Good morning, guys. On kind of a sad note, you know, you're talking about Romo. I've lost two really close friends to a drunk driver, Barney Bustos and Joey Torres down in Dallas, and Barney up near Abiquiu. You know, it breaks the families.
0: Yep.
25: Completely, forever, you know. But by the same token, I come from a world where we have to forgive. And so I think here's an opportunity for Romo to become an advocate of some sort, keep his job, and use himself as an example to become an advocate and maybe save some lives. I don't know. I'm just trying to put a positive spin on a really negative thing. You know what I mean?
0: I do. And there's no excuses. Like there's, you know, there's no positive to driving under the influence. I guess the positive is he didn't hurt anybody and kill anybody, including himself. Could have and shouldn't have been behind the wheel if, in fact, he's guilty of this. There's no positives. There's no excuses. My conversation or my question is really on a broad stroke, should this cost a person their job? Like just as a rule. And JJ's right. I mean, it depends. It's different if it's in your contract. But, you know, a first-time offense, if this is, should it cost you your job? And, you know, I mean,
25: I don't think it should. I think, you know, it's an opportunity to fix something in your own life and help someone else by what you're fixing for yourself. You know what I mean? I don't know.
0: No, I understand what you're saying.
25: I don't think he should lose his job, you know, but here's an opportunity, man, to really advocate for it. And now you have this platform that you could do some good by using yourself as an example. So that's just where I'm at. And, you know, God rest your soul, Barney. God rest your soul, Joey. And it's a tough one. That's a hard subject, Jeff.
0: Yeah, I'm not afraid of them. I appreciate you. Thank you,
25: right
0: Dan.
25: On. Right on, bro.
0: Yeah, and you know, you always had that platform. You always had that platform. But I guess when now you're walking kind of at a different path, does your platform grow or take more... add more volume to it, potentially. And yeah, can you spin negatives into positive? Yeah. I mean, the positive of this is it could have been a hell of a lot worse, and he could have hurt someone and killed someone if, in fact, you know, he's guilty of this. That's why I think we've all had this conversation somewhat privately. I'm not afraid to broach it on the airwaves. And JJ, you're right. I mean, it's different at different levels. You know, if Tony Romo loses his job, he's going to be fine. And you're right. He'll get a podcast. He won't be canceled. He'll find a different platform should he lose this particular job. And is it different than the guy working a construction job or working at the bank or working at the office or working at the grocery store?
1: Yes, it is.
0: Yeah.
1: And you talk about it so much with, coaching comes with your level of responsibility. Yeah. This is in that role, man. You're a number one analyst in the biggest sport in this country. Yeah. And things might happen to you differently. You're going to get breaks that people won't, and maybe if your penalty is harder than it would be for other people.
0: Yeah, that's exactly where I was going to go. I mention all the time, one of the reasons that coaches, athletic directors, whomever, are compensated as handsomely as they are is because of the responsibility, right? And with the responsibility comes the responsibility to do the right thing. I understand that. I don't believe he should be fired. I think what you said initially is where I lean. A couple games suspension, X number of games suspension. But CBS has some decisions to make and probably a precedent to set, right?
1: Yeah.
0: If a precedent hasn't already been set, it may already be there. Yeah. Yeah. So, it sucks, right? When the suits at CBS got the call, it's like, damn, really? Like, my second highest profile guy after Nance? Who's the next highest profile broadcaster on CBS? It's Romo, right? I mean, period, all their sports.
1: Yeah, like, Tony Romo has been gigantic. And I think J.J. Watt is flying up the board.
0: He is.
1: Boards,
0: but I'm thinking
1: analyst.
0: Not even just football. Like, who does the who called the Final Four this year? Was it Harlan? I don't even know. Nance didn't do the Final Four this year.
1: Is it Brian Anderson?
0: Maybe.
1: Or one of those guys.
0: Okay, but again, if we have to think that hard, then they're not as high profile as Romo. Right? He's probably their second highest profile personality.
1: Yeah, with Jim Nance, Tony Romo, Joe Buck, Troy Aikman, and I'm,
0: those guys are on ESPN.
1: But I mean, like, just in terms of boosts that like right away.
0: That's right. Who's Brady with? Exactly. Right. I mean, if you go straight away, I know who that is. It's like when Walton, he's usually with Dave Pasch, but Dave Pasch is known because he was with Walton, and Dave Pasch is really, really, really, really good. About as good as Pasch did with Walton. But yeah, your point's fair, man. The more you get compensated, and with compensation comes responsibility. Responsibility to manage what you got to do professionally, and to manage what you do personally, and with high compensation comes high responsibility and consequence, I imagine, right? I you're right. It's different at that level than maybe it is. But again, I look at the local news reporter who lost their job, and you're right. Consequences. All right, good conversation today. Thanks to Rob Harley. He's the interim head football coach at Northern Illinois. Really good conversation today. And if you want to catch it again, it's over on our podcast on our website, sportsanimalabq.com. Tomorrow, Matt Larson's going to be with us. He's the athletic director at North Dakota State. That'll be at 7:30 in the morning. The Herd with Colin Cowherd is next. The Jim Rome Show follows that. Kenny Thomason Unfiltered's in at 4. Isotopes and Chihuahuas later tonight. We're back with award-winning radio. Tomorrow morning, we'll start at 7 a.m. Adrian produced on the TV side. Great job, and appreciate you immensely. Glad you're feeling better. He is J.J. Buck. I'm Jeff Symbiota. Big day for you?
1: Huge day.
0: Enjoy it. Be good to each other. Please be kind, loving, caring, and sharing. We will smell you tomorrow.
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10: I don't know about you, but my social media feeds are flooded with lotions and potions and gadgets, all promising to unlock different components of longevity. But if you log off, take a step back from all the hype, you'll find that the actual keys to a longer, healthier life are hiding in plain sight. There are four of them. Number one, nutrition. The Mediterranean diet really is the gold standard. Number two, exercise. You should be getting 150 minutes of moderate intensity exercise or 75 minutes of vigorous intensity exercise every week, plus strength training and stretching. Number three, sleep. Sleep is when your body and your brain repair themselves. You should be getting 7 to 9 hours a night. And finally, number four, often gets forgotten, socialization. 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
26: What?
27: Here's Jason McIntyre.
31: It's Wednesday. Here we go. The Herd from sunny Los Angeles. It's me, Jason McIntyre, is still in for Colin Cowherd. We have an unbelievable show today. Yep, that screen is right. Ohio State superstar Jeremiah Smith joining the show later on, and obviously also UCLA coach Bob Chesney. Hey, he's a JMU guy. Somebody graduated from JMU here. I'm joined by Rachel Nichols. I know she's excited. Big Ten Media Days.
32: I don't see any Northwestern people on that list. That's really confusing.
31: Our great Booker Dave is efforting someone on Northwestern, but we don't know who any of the players are. So it's a bit of a tall order. But
32: hey.
31: Rachel has some big breaking news at the outset. She has seen Odyssey.
32: Yes.
31: Survey says.
32: Excellent. Excellent work. Very into it. Yeah. Love the whole thing.
31: Yeah. What'd the family think? Were they as on board?
32: Everyone was on board. We went and saw it in the full 70mm IMAX experience, as Nolan intended, as the internet will tell you. It was fabulous.
31: Yes.
32: It was great.
31: Congratulations.
32: And quick. Went 3 hours. Went by quick.
31: It went by so fast.
32: Not as quick as this show goes by in 3 hours.
31: Yeah,
32: but
31: I know.
32: Very quick.
31: Hey, listen, we might need four today. The NFL takes are flying. Let's jump right into it. Guys, you know, one of the things that Colin loves to say about this show is he wants interesting. Above all, he wants interesting. You know, if the takes are super hot, you may not like him. You may he's wrong. Who cares? You're interesting. We're making you think. Well, we had somebody yesterday on the show, Warren Sharp, really interesting individual guy who covers the NFL, kind of his own deal. And he said some fascinating stuff about the Seattle Seahawks. And yes, that we're talking about the defending Super Bowl champion Seattle Seahawks, the mighty Seahawks who beat the Rams twice last year. I mean, they steamrolled the Patriots in the Super Bowl. But he thinks the Seahawks could be a prime candidate for regression. Now, I've been listening to a lot of NFL stuff. I've been devouring NFL content. I ain't seen nobody say a word about the Seahawks taking a step back. Here's Warren Sharp yesterday on a potential regression for the Super Bowl champs.
11: I don't think people realize the buttons that Kubiak was able to press last season that changed dramatically from 2024 to 2025, dramatically reduced the rate of 11 personnel, three wide receivers on the field, dropped it down, used a lot more 12, and was the number one most efficient offense out of 12 personnel. If this offense is not to that same level because Kubiak's ability to dial up these things early on in games and on first down, keep the team ahead of schedule, he's no longer there. He's down in Las Vegas coaching the Raiders. That's going to be a big time problem for this offense.
31: Folks, it's weird. 20 turnovers for Sam Darnold? I somehow forgot that. Now, you know, I've been on the show here for a few years now. You guys know I'm very numbers oriented, right? The sun sets and rises every day with the numbers. I mean, that's my edge. You know, I didn't play football at any level. How the hell am I on TV talking about NFL all the time? Because of the numbers. That's where I find my edge. And, you know, I had a take earlier this week that, let's just say, some people disagreed with. And I had a former Super Bowl champion player text me. He's 2-time All-Pro. And he's like, hey, J-Mac, listen, I love you, but this take, you know, if you want the players to respect you, you can't say this stuff. And I told him, you know, respectfully, I didn't play at any level. They're not going to respect me regardless. Here are the numbers to back up my take. And the response was very silent, shall we say. I'm just telling you, the numbers say a lot about the NFL. And I know there's the, well, I played and, you know, folks, I'm just telling you, look at some of these Seattle numbers. So Warren outlined it, 20 turnovers for Sam Darnold. Remember, this was on a defensive-led team. Defensive-led. Yes, they returned 9 starters on defense. The defense will be very, very good. But if they take even a step back a little bit, Sam Darnold has to do more. Sam Darnold has had 2 great 14-3 seasons with a Brian Flores defense and a Mike McDonald defense. He didn't have to do much. When he was pressed to do stuff, bit of a turnover machine. Now, yes, you could say, well, Jay, 4 of those picks were in one game, right, against the Rams early in the season. Okay, fair enough. When it came time to fourth quarter comebacks, Sam Darnold delivered. Well, not really. They weren't trailing often in the fourth. He had 2 fourth quarter comebacks. One of them was fluky as hell against the Rams. We know that. But, hey, sometimes you catch some breaks. So I look at those Darnold turnovers. I'm like, oh, geez, that's significant. And then Warren mentions the loss of Clint Kubiak. So I drill down deeper. Kubiak just didn't leave. He took 2 other coaches with him from the offensive staff. So now you're down 3 coaches from the offensive staff. And, oh, by the way, Kenneth Walker, the Super Bowl MVP. And now we know that the new OC has never called plays before. Fleury is his last name. And he comes from, you know, the Shanahan-Kubiak system. So it'll be run first, but we had some issues in the backfield, do we not? Charbonnet coming off a major injury. He's not really a bell cow. And then you've got Price, the young kid out of Notre Dame, who I like, but I don't know if he's going to hit the ground running. And beyond that, there isn't a lot of depth. So now you're talking about, okay, so we're taking away the offensive genius in Kubiak, who's now a head coach of the Raiders. We're taking away the Super Bowl winning MVP. And people will say, well, Kenneth Walker didn't do much in the regular season. He had 2 100-yard games. Very fair. And in the postseason, when you want to shrink the games and you want less on your quarterback, what do? You hand it off to K-Dubs. And Walker was a monster. 2 100-yard games in the postseason, 4 touchdowns. It was a defense and running back-led Seahawks team in the postseason, guys. And again, I'm not saying they're falling off a cliff, okay? That's obviously not going to happen, but I did look at the schedule. It is somewhat difficult, especially down the stretch. If they are teetering in wild card territory at all, we got 2 very late games in the season against the Rams. There are 2 cross-country trips one from Seattle to Philly, one from Seattle to Carolina. And you just look at the schedule, you look at the losses, and you're like, is there regression happening in Seattle? We shall see. All right, now on to what I think is the biggest NFL actual news of the day, and that is the Baker Mayfield saga in Tampa. Folks, what? Baker Mayfield, this is a guy who led Tampa to the playoffs 3 of the last 4 years. And the team decided, we're not going to extend you. You're one of the lowest paid starting quarterbacks in the league. You know what? We're going to let you play it out here. Final year of your deal, no extension. And it caught me by surprise because I'm like, wait a minute. This is the same Baker Mayfield who has the same number of playoff wins as Dak Prescott? They both have 2, by the way. Like, well, we don't want to pay him? Now, I don't know if Baker's a franchise quarterback. I do know this. He's still only 31. He's still in his prime. And as I said, he got Tampa to the playoffs 3 of the last 4 years. Yeah, it's in kind of a weak division. I get it. But at the same time, what the hell's going on in Tampa? I mean, Baker's numbers since joining the Bucs are very, very good across the NFL. He's put up good numbers. And as Baker will tell you, he's not missing any games due to injury. This guy's showing up. Here's Baker in June talking about his need for a contract.
1: I told you guys it's not going to affect how I approach this. Things will happen when they should. But for now, I'm worried about getting better each day, finishing mini camp and this offseason program the right way, and going into training camp. So, yeah, just handle it one day at a time.
12: Has there been an indication to you about, you know, during these negotiations about the need to protect your body even more? I mean, I know it's a delicate balance.
1: I've started every single game last year for the 3 years, so I don't know if that should ever be a question.
31: Combative Baker. I like it. You know, we're shaping up to Baker betting on himself, and if you want to go look at the track record, it kind of sort of has worked for him. Go back and look at what happened at Texas Tech when he got to college. Then he goes to Oklahoma. You know, and he gets jettisoned by the Browns, bets on himself, showed out against the Panthers, bets on himself against the Bucs. And now he's like, guys, can you pay me? And I did look, guys. Baker's around 16th in the league for quarterback salary this year, but he's below guys like Daniel Jones. Sorry to beat up on Daniel Jones for the second time this week. And Deshaun Watson, who I don't think has done jack squat in the league in the last 4 years. How is Baker below them? I mean, $33 million is nothing to scoff at. That's a fine salary, but he's not even near what he should be paid. And again, I'm not saying he should be paid like Dak Prescott. Again, same number of playoff wins. But you paid Dak Prescott, and now Dallas can't get to the playoffs. So I don't think you pay Baker Mayfield $60 million. I don't even know if he's 50. But can we bump him up to $45 million? Remember what's going on in Tampa. So they finished last season 2-7. That's not all on Baker. They had a bunch of injuries. And oh, by the way, Todd Bowles was so bad down the stretch. We don't even have time to drill down on how awful he was. They finished 2-7, missed the playoffs. So now you've got Bowles entering the season on the hot seat. No contract extension for your quarterback. By the way, there's no young quarterback in the pipeline that they're waiting on. And oh, by the way, you just had 2 leadership anchors walk out the door in David and Evans. And it's like, you know, Mike Evans is going to go catch passes in San Fran now. And it's like, Vita Vea, get me out of here. What's going on in Tampa? I mean, I think Baker has a right to be upset. Again, I'm not saying you pay him at the top of the market, but letting him walk out the door, it's very difficult to find a quarterback in this league. So the Miami Dolphins are like, hey, let's move off to we'll get a new quarterback. Let's go get Malik Willis. Malik Willis has proven nothing in the NFL. Absolutely nothing. I think he threw under 150 passes last year. Might have been less than that. And they're willing to pay him? And the Bucs don't want to pay Baker Mayfield? Listen, if you want to do the full reset, go for it. They're going to be too good this year to draft in the top 10. They're not going to be that bad. The division, I know some people love the Saints. I ain't in that boat. I think the Panthers are going to be on the struggle bus again. I tried to sell the staff on the Atlanta Falcons as a big story today. They're not biting, but both quarterbacks are hurt. Listen, Tampa could go out and win the division with Baker Mayfield. That's how bleak that division is, and you don't want to pay him. I mean, show the man some respect. He brought you guys back after Tom Brady left. He won you a Super Bowl. Tom Brady leaves, and now Baker Mayfield's got you back at respectability, and you don't want to pay him? Kind of disrespectful. All right, coming up next here on The Herd. Well, first of all, I got to sell this. The over-under bets are in You know, I consulted the model last night, crunching the numbers. I'm ranking all the players so that if a left tackle's out, you know what that kind of sort of means to the spread. I've got three overs and three unders that you are going to love. What I don't love is the next topic, and that is the Raiders have made a decision at quarterback, and it is not going to be Fernando Mendoza. I hate it. That's next year on The Herd.
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6: You could probably guess what you're going to be overs and what you're going to be unders. Speaking of quarterbacks, let's go to the Raiders. You guys know about my love for Fernando Mendoza. Oh, man, this kid is special. Just seems like a great human being, always says the right thing. I'm excited to watch Fernando Mendoza play football. Very excited. I am not excited to watch Kirk Cousins play football in the least. Not at all. Now, it's interesting, the schedule makers didn't really give any, like, primetime spots to the Raiders, despite having the number one pick and the excitement over Mendoza. One of the great stories we've seen in recent college football history. I mean, look at the schedule. There's a lot of bad games on there. Let's start with the Dolphins, who have one of the lowest win totals in the league. I mean, that's a layup for my guy Mendoza. You toss him out there, Fernando Mendoza could cook. And let's be real, come on. Going to the Saints, that's not tough. Spagnuolo could be a challenge. No Jesse Minter with the Chargers. I think there's an opening here for Mendoza to start and do well. But Mr. Kubiak, Clint Kubiak, does not agree with me. Because yesterday, Clint Kubiak met the media and announced, well before preseason game number one, he's seen enough. Kirk Cousins is the starting quarterback of the Raiders. Here is Mr. Kubiak.
7: For every position, there's got to be competition, right? The best player has to play. And that's not just what I'm going to see. You guys are going to see it in the preseason games. You know, we as coaches, we're going to see who the best guard is, okay, best quarterback across the board. There's battles everywhere on the roster. So it's important for me to be fair to the players is to put the best player out there. When we go out to practice tomorrow, Kirk Cousins is the starting quarterback. He's the guy. And he's going to get a ton of reps, and he deserves them because he's played really good football. But I want Fernando, and I want Aiden to push him.
6: He's played very good football. When? Not recently. I mean, not playing football for the Raiders. He's a practice. He did not play good football last year. You know what this reminds me of? And you guys are going to love this. So in 2024, the Patriots had a coach by the name of Gerard Mayo. And the Patriots had just drafted this young kid out of North Carolina named Drake May. Okay? I was bullish on May. You can run the tape. I thought May would be better than Jaden Daniels. I would have taken May ahead of him in the draft. I look like a buffoon by October and a real clown by November when Daniels was cooking in the fourth quarter and on fourth down and the Washington Commanders go to the conference championship. All right? Meanwhile, Drake May started the season on the bench. He started, I believe, 26 games at North Carolina. By the way, Mendoza has 35 college starts, if you're counting and care about numbers. Gerard Mayo came out in August of 2024 and said, Jacoby Brissett gives us the best chance to win football games. And New England collectively groaned, what are we doing here? We just drafted Drake May. This is so silly. Now, obviously, Brissett is a little different than Cousins. Cousins has a relationship with Kubiak. Mayo was a defensive coach. Kubiak's offensive. It's not apples to apples. It's not exact, but it's in the same galaxy. Okay?
31: you know how that worked out, right? Jacoby Brissett vomits all over himself, is terrible. By October, it's like, we got to get Drake May out there. Drake May is pretty damn good. Now, they lose a billion games. May gets his brains beat in. But Drake May took his licks and his whack, going down, getting sacked, getting dropped like a bad habit, and he kept on ticking. And do you know what happened in year two for Drake May? Ain't nobody had the Patriots going to the Super Bowl in the preseason. Nobody. Nobody had the Patriots, I don't even think, in the conference championship. Not one person who talks about sports on TV or the radio or podcast had the Patriots doing anything with Drake May in year two. Drake May was phenomenal after sitting for a few games for no reason and then starting in over his head and struggling. And in year two, Drake May was the runner-up to the MVP of the National Football League and helped get the Patriots to the Super Bowl. Now, there is zero that we've heard that, oh, Drake May, I really needed to sit those first five games. I learned so much watching Jacoby Brissett just struggle. Like, there's no evidence of that. And yet, here we have Kubiak say, well, Kirk Cousins, he's our starter. I get it. You know, Kubiak wants to win games. This is his first time coaching. He knows Cousins. He knows what he's getting. And he's entitled. Maybe changes his mind during the preseason. But that was a strong statement, like, about Kirk Cousins. There's no wiggle room here. He wants Cousins under center. And that's fine. Maybe they smash the Dolphins 38-10, and he looks like a genius. Whoop-de-damn-do. It's doing nothing for the future of the team at all. Nothing. I don't think we're going to get a quarterback controversy in Vegas because we know Cousins is limited. You know, I mean, the guy could barely throw out patterns off the Achilles. You saw him last year. Come on, guys. What are we doing? Just throw Mendoza out there. Mendoza gets me to turn on a TV and watch the Raiders in week one on Fox against the Dolphins. Cousins Dolphins? No, I'm not checking that out. Let's go to Rachel Nichols with the news.
8: No.
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13: This is the Herdline News.
32: I was going to argue with you about this because we've been arguing about this for a month straight now.
31: Back and forth, yes.
32: But you made my argument for me. Thank you for bringing up the Drake May case. That was so kind of you to demonstrate how sitting for 4 or 5 weeks can help a quarterback succeed. So that was really nicely done. Thanks so much.
31: Zero quotes about how the sitting helped him.
32: Do you know who sat for a while and then turned into a Hall of Fame quarterback?
31: Tom Brady.
32: Tom Brady. You know who helps decide what happens at the Raiders? Tom Brady.
31: Sixth round pick, Tom
32: Brady. I'm going to take his experience over yours.
31: I think it matters a little bit. He did play in a few Super Bowls.
32: I know you like to run numbers, but he did play.
31: He did.
32: All right, let's get to one of your other big areas of interest, soccer. Believe it or not, there is one man taking longer to make a decision about his future than LeBron James. U.S. men's soccer coach Mauricio Pochettino is still yet to choose whether he wants to sign up for another World Cup cycle or try to make a return to coaching in the Premier League. Now, Pochettino, of course, led the U.S. to a group stage win, its first knockout win since 2002. But the 4-1 embarrassment to Belgium, round of 16, did sting a little bit, raised questions, Jason, about whether he wants to come back. Now, look. He might put pen to paper today. We got a new report last night saying that he is close to reaching an agreement, a little bit more negotiating there. He was already expensive to begin with. He's taken this long to sign the deal. You have to assume they're throwing even more money at him. So I want to know, you say it's great if he stays on. What are we getting? What does success look like if he re-signs?
31: That's a good question. We'd have to, you know, do well in the Gold Cup and Copa America, all these tournaments that the U.S. is going to play, and we need to show well, right?
32: Mm-hmm.
31: And I think my guess is Pochettino is going to put a lot of pressure on guys like Pulisic to start showing up, right, and be leaders. And none of this like, hey, we're U.S., we're great, you're superstars, Captain America, blah, blah, uh-uh. You know, I think my guess is talking to, you know, we had Clint Dempsey on and we had a couple other soccer guys on. And I think that Pochettino was probably asking for some specific things in this contract. That's why it's taken a few weeks here. But I'm extremely bullish on Pochettino in the U.S. I think they're going to probably have an influx of young talent, right? We got a lot of young potential guys.
32: I don't know.
31: Well, we certainly need a new goalie. We need a new defender for
32: Tim
31: Reed.
32: I know we need an influx of new talent. It's the U.S. development program that I have questions about. Yeah. And he's supposed to be influencing this. We heard that from the U.S. Soccer Federation president, you know, a couple years ago. I know he's since retired. But the idea that he is going to be influencing the program at large, obviously the history of Argentina, he's got all this experience. You know, we have the U.S. Way Now as our development program, yet another development program in this country for yet another round of soccer hopefuls. I want to see, this has been a lot of hand-wringing, a lot of all of the stuff. I want to see more results next time, and I want to see it all the way through the way we saw with Spain.
31: Yeah, what results do you are realistic? I mean, it's 2030. We don't know what the roster is going to look like.
32: I want a better U.S. pipeline. I want better U.S. talent coming up through. I mean, Pochettino even complained a couple years ago. He's like, oh, we don't have a top 100 player on this team. I think they lost a pair of friendlies a few years ago. I think that whoever takes this job, and I do hope it's him. I think you're right. That continuity is good. Has to have a hand, especially if you are a more senior guy in the sport like he is, has to take a bigger hand in the development of the program. If you are here and you are signing on for what will now be 8 years with this program, you have to do more than buy the groceries. You have to help talk to people and the farmers about how to grow the food.
31: Yeah.
32: There you go. All right, let's get back to the NFL because Caleb Williams last season, yes, he impressed us all. However, he did finish last season ranked dead last in completion percentage among all 32 quarterbacks who threw at least 250 passes, Jason. 58% completion percentage. So unsurprisingly, that has been a big point of focus for both him and Ben Johnson. Here is Johnson pinpointing exactly where he thinks Caleb needs to take his biggest step forward this season.
8: He's done a great job over the spring and summer just looking at himself, body position-wise, from an accuracy standpoint, or my feet aligned to where I want to throw the ball, the ability to see where I should go with the football, the process a little bit faster. That's what I'm hopeful for, is that we see another step in terms of the processing speed.
32: Look, Jason, I get it. You, of course, want a quarterback to be able to take those easy check down throws. Don't put yourself in the position to have to be Superman in the fourth quarter. But people like watching Superman. We don't see a lot of movies about Clark Kent. Are you afraid this is going to sort of disrupt some of the magic that made Caleb Williams special?
31: Yeah. That's tough. I mean, what does make him special, yes, is the off-script plays, the run around and make things happen. But, I mean, he's been doing that for 2 years now. Is it easy to coach out of him, Rach? I don't know the answer to that. I will say Caleb Williams, another guy who started from the jump. They threw him in. He was well in over his
32: head.
31: There you go. Struggled with Nagy. I think Nagy the head coach? No, it was another Chiefs guy. Who was the head coach, his first head coach before Ben Johnson? Was it Eberflus?
32: Yes, right?
31: Yes, Eberflus. They struggled. Caleb was not very good. And there was a lot of questions. Is it going to work out with him? And Ben worked out pretty good. Like, I still think there's room for improvement. I don't know what to do with the Bears this season.
32: Look, obviously you have to be able to throw check down throws, right? Yeah. You have to be able to. And what interested me about what Ben said is he said the processing speed has to come up. You know, you mentioned Drake May at the top of this segment. He is, you know, fantastic at that. That's his skill, right? He just looks up and he can see everything. He's like a computer when he looks downfield. Caleb needs to have some of that. Is that reps? Is that something that you can sort of train into someone to just be able to recognize things quickly? Or do you think that's just people's brains work at different speeds? And I'm not talking about intelligence. Those are two different things. Just the speed of the computer.
31: Yeah, I wish we could get Brock Purdy on because he's pretty much the poster child for processing, right?
32: Mm-hmm.
31: Dead last pick in the draft. Nobody thinks much of him. And then he gets out there and Shanahan's basically like, this guy's a processing machine.
32: Mm-hmm.
31: He's a top flight computer. I don't know what it is. That's the unquantifiable, right? Now, I know in the draft process, they're starting to give new tests to see if you can process quickly. You know, in youth sports, they'll have basketball players work on their handle by wearing like goggles and juggling a tennis ball.
32: Yep.
31: So you're doing multiple things at once. I don't know if that applies to quarterback, but it is still the most difficult position, I think you'd agree, in sports to figure out.
32: I think it is an underrated skill. I think you're right that the NFL is understanding how much more important it is, not just to do it, because they've always known that, but to be able to do it fast. You know, they do the things with the hands. I'm sure you've done this, Jason, where like people are dropping sticks, right?
9: Oh,
32: There's a machine that drops the sticks and you got to catch them and whatever. The brain, you know, you can try to train the brain to work the same way. Larry Fitzgerald did this a lot when he was younger. And it does make a difference. I think we're going to see this valued more as we go. I just don't know if at this level, at the NFL level, how much that can shift with a guy. But we'll see, because obviously it's a big priority to them. I just still want a little Superman. Little Superman still. Yeah. Little Superman. Let's get back to LeBron, because signing with the 76ers, still a surprise for a lot of people. And even he has said he went back and forth until the 11th hour over which team he wanted to join. In a new conversation with Shams, Max Kellerman, and Rich Paul on the Rich Paul podcast this week, made some really interesting comments about how LeBron viewed Philly early in this process. Listen to Rich.
11: We never really heard from the Sixers because the Sixers never really thought it was even a chance. And I talked to Bob a lot, you know, but we talk about other things. He never, and obviously I talk to Tyrese all the time. No, never even thought it was a chance. We started having conversations about just basketball in itself and how things could play out and what it takes to actually win and where, you know, and, you know, not to get into everything, but there was several conversations. And as you know, all these decisions are layered.
32: So he said in that podcast, he said that they didn't even consider Philly until after the Jaylen Brown trade. That was it. He said he wasn't considering them early in the process. They have all these conversations. And then he went on to say, we didn't even consider them until the Jaylen Brown trade happened. Then we started thinking about them. I hear that, and I think if I'm Brad Stevens, I am already regretting this trade. Are you regretting this trade if you're Brad Stevens?
31: I mean, if you're Brad Stevens and you don't think highly of Jaylen Brown, and you're like, oh, 41-year-old LeBron, that, like, I mean, Boston knows what they are, right? We would agree next season.
32: Mm-hmm.
31: Tatum surrounded by shooting, 3 and D. We got Mitchell Robinson. You and I have talked about the Sixers for 5 days now.
32: Yeah.
31: I don't know what they're going to be next year. I don't know if Nick Nurse knows.
32: Well,
31: so I don't know that he would regret it so much. Now, if they take down Boston, obviously, in the playoffs, I don't know if they'll fire Brad Stevens for that. But by the way, do you think Brad Stevens definitely made this trade, or was he nudged by anyone else in the building?
32: I mean, there's speculation that ownership was a little bit tired of what Jaylen Brown was doing off court, as we say, Twitch, et cetera, et cetera. I was very surprised the trade was made as quickly as it was made. I mean, it had all summer to make this trade, even if they decided we can't afford to go into training camp with this guy, waiting around to see what develops and see if there was a better offer. Obviously, LeBron James waited to see what developed, and what developed was a Jaylen Brown trade. So, like, things were still happening. And the idea that they took this offer from Philadelphia, which was not nearly as high as anyone expected Jaylen Brown to be traded for, was quick to me. It was unnecessary to me. And to trade him in the division to a guy you're going to see over and over again, they always seem to meet up in the playoffs, these teams. The playoff history is usually lopsided, despite this past season, usually lopsided toward Boston. And to hand them one of your two best players was a little confusing to me. And then to make that possible, to get LeBron James, and that's the entire reason LeBron James is now in your division facing you. There was another report, Dave McMenamin reported, that the Boston Celtics actually reached out to Rich Paul about the possibility of LeBron coming to their team. So clearly Brad Stevens feels LeBron still has value.
31: Wait, was this before or after the Brown thing?
32: Not clear.
31: Huh.
32: But the idea would be that LeBron, obviously you'd have LeBron there.
31: LeBron, Tatum, Paul George?
32: Yeah.
31: Huh, that would have been a lot. I'm curious. So I would assume Tatum guards Jaylen Brown, Paul George on LeBron? That's not a bad matchup for the Sixers.
32: No.
31: I mean, and then you put Derek White theoretically on Tyrese Maxey. I'm telling you, Boston matches up well with them. I know people are, oh, Boston, crazy, bad trade. And I'm not afraid at all of Joel Embiid. I don't think the Celtics are either.
32: All right. So you have no regret. You and Brad Stevens live in a regret-free life. I like it.
31: You can't. No regrets, Rachel. Isn't that the best way to live life? Come on.
32: we'll see come playoff time this spring.
31: Yeah. All right. Rachel with the news.
1: Well, that's the news.
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1: The Herd Lie News.
31: All right, coming up next, we break down the Raiders quarterback competition with James Palmer. Also some wacky Jerry Jones quotes. The calendar says July, so that's on brand for him. All that next year on The Herd.
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11: Listen, hey, we did a lot of Bo Nix earlier this week, and the Broncos fans are restless, so let's bring in James Palmer from Bleacher Report to talk about the... listen, we're not going to gas up the new Broncos facility. It does look like you're at a police lineup right there with the blank white wall. They got to get some paintings.
12: I was going to say severance, but it has that feel in it right now.
11: Like, I've heard about that, so I don't,
12: they've spared no expense, J-Mac, by any stretch with this new facility. I don't know what they spent on the air conditioning, but they got their money's worth. I am freezing inside this building right now, but it is brand new. Like, this room isn't even finished that I'm in, so they're still working, but we're in it, and we'll get out on the field with the guys right after I get done talking to you.
11: Okay, speaking of Cold World, let's go to...

0: Where? I mean, listen, a lot of people want to go to California. Out here, it's sunny and beautiful.
1: I mean, I don't really think about that stuff right now. I'm focused on Ohio State football right now. When that time comes, it comes. A lot of people try to put in my ear, oh, you should go here, you should go there. Mm-hmm. I want to see you here. I mean, but I'd love to go somewhere where there's no state test, but yeah.
0: Jeremiah Smith, Ohio State. Listen, we got to close up on that one. That's as good as it gets. Thinking about the state tax.
1: Sure.
0: How's the state taxes in Ohio, by the way, for the NIL stuff? You don't have to
1: It's all right. It's not as bad as you know, other states, but yeah.
0: New York, California. Yes, I understand. All right, Jeremiah Smith. Yeah. Hey, man. Thanks a lot. Congrats on all your success. Look forward to watching you this season, bud.
1: Yes, sir. Thank you.
0: All right. The great Jeremiah Smith. Oh, how? He's 20 years old, and he's already thinking about the state taxes. Man, this guy's got it together. All right. Let's take a break, and we'll be back after this on The Herd.
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0: 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I'm Dr. Sanjay Gupta, helping you live a better life.
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6: And we have a quarterback decision officially made. The Raiders are starting Kirk Cousins. Whee! Feel the excitement. We had James Palmer on from Bleacher Report earlier. Here were his thoughts on Cousins versus Mendoza.
7: Kirk Cousins could teach this offense. He could coach this offense. And I think what Fernando needs to learn very early on is, yes, I'm more talented. I'm more physically gifted than Kirk. I want to learn how to beat teams with my mind in this offense, and that's what Kirk does. And I think that's the way this entire group, from Tom Brady to Clint Kubiak, has always thought of how it works with quarterbacks. But if he goes out there and, you know, absorbs everything, I mean, I do think he's mentally okay to go out there and play if he's hit early. That's one of the things that rattles quarterbacks. I don't think that will rattle Fernando Mendoza if he is put out there sooner than later.
6: Interesting. So you look around the league at the other potential quarterback showdowns. You've got the one that hasn't got off the ground yet in Atlanta with Tua versus Tua's opponent, Michael Penix, the incumbent. You've got this Raiders one, which seems settled. You've got Kyler Murray versus J.J. McCarthy in Minnesota. And then I think that's pretty much it. I would like to say Geno Smith versus Cade Klubnik in New York for the Jets, but it looks like Geno's definitely going to be the guy, although Klubnik has shown well, according to some reporters that are putting stuff out there. I just can't get behind Cousins as the starter. I think it's pointless. Serves nobody any purpose. Obviously, many people disagree. Rachel, we had guests on who disagree. So others do agree. And the thing I keep coming back to is this Patriots disaster with Drake May. Like, they decided Jacoby Brissett should be the starter, not Drake May. Then May comes in after four games. He clearly was ready. He was clearly the better quarterback than Jacoby Brissett. And he wasn't great, but nobody's going to be great right out of the gate, right? And then in year two, because he got a ton of action in year one, boom, they go right to the Super Bowl. And I don't understand holding Mendoza back. Now, again, if he goes into preseason games and he's vomiting all over himself, he doesn't know what he's doing, that's another story. but there's zero signs of that. But it sounds like, I don't know, can we go to the audio real quick of Kubiak proclaiming that Cousins is going to be the starter? Because this wasn't like a, hey, it was a competition and Cousins won out. Just listen to the verbiage from Kubiak.
8: For every position, there's got to be competition, right? The best player has to play. And that's not just what I'm going to see. You guys are going to see it in the preseason games. You know, we as coaches, we're going to see who the best guard is, okay, best quarterback across the board. There's battles everywhere on the roster. So it's important for me to be fair to the players is to put the best player out there. When we go out to practice tomorrow, Kirk Cousins is the starting quarterback. He's the guy. And he's going to get a ton of reps. And he deserves them because he's played really good football. But I want Fernando and I want Aiden to push him.
6: Don't love that. We also have great sound. Listen, this is that time of the season. Camps are open. Coaches, largely coaches, sometimes you get insufferable owners who are like, I got to get in front of the microphone. Here's Jesse Minter. This is interesting. So Jesse Minter and the Ravens have the highest win total in the league, according to Vegas, right? New head coach, first-time OC play caller. Jesse Minter, really sharp defensive mind. He took to the podium today to defend his guy, Lamar Jackson. And listen, when you inherit a team that's a two-time MVP, still in his prime, you could say stuff like this.
9: Lamar's incredible. Again, best player in the league. When he's out there and he's, you know, obviously really engaged like he is, he makes everybody on the field better. So he makes the offense better. He makes the defense better for having to defend that type of player. All he's got to do is be himself. That's what he's proven that he is over the course of time. I do think sometimes when, you know, you're trying to learn new things, like it really energizes you because you know that there's like a requirement to get where you want to get between now and the game. So I just appreciate the way he's gone about his business.
6: I will say, I've never been a huge Ravens fan, just haven't. My brother lives in the area, goes to a lot of Ravens games. His boys, they're big Ravens fans. And so when I'm not glowing about them, I hear it from my brother. And so something tells me this team's going to be really freaking good this year. I don't know. Rookie head coach, he's never been a head coach, first-time play caller, and something tells me this is going to work. It's weird, though. You heard him say that Lamar is the best player in the league. And it's just so tough to say that in the NFL. There's so many players, first of all. But like in the NBA, if you say the best player in the league, you can have a credible argument. The best player touches the ball on every possession, pretty much. He is the fulcrum of the offense, plays at both ends, heavy minutes. You know, like Jokic, best player in the league. I could argue Luka, I could argue SGA. It's a real argument. I don't know that Lamar is the best player in the league. What does that mean? Best player? Like best talent? Well, I don't know. Myles Garrett cannot be blocked by anybody and just broke a record that the league has had for a long time in terms of sacks. Like Myles Garrett might be the best player. But if it's most valuable, I think that's where the quarterback comes into play. They're the most valuable to the point spread. Is Lamar the best player in the league? I would say no. I think Josh Allen's probably a better quarterback than Lamar, even though he doesn't have two MVPs, because Josh Allen, you know, mostly has been healthy. Patrick Mahomes obviously has an argument for best player in the league, but it's just a weird title to give someone when in the NFL, the offense is only on the field for a certain amount of time. The defense is on for a certain amount. Special teams is on. Like, I don't think Lamar's the best player in the league. And that's why this list, you heard Mark Schlereth yesterday or 2 days ago, really go after that list, the NFL top 100. It is a little goofy and silly. Lamar went from second to 69th in the span of one calendar year. That is silly. So I do like Jesse Minter hyping up his guy. And I don't know, I'm inching closer to Ravens in the conference championship and probably going to the Super Bowl. I have promised you Super Bowl picks Friday. In German, that's Freitag, I believe, because I did German 1 year in high school. We'll see you tomorrow.
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15: 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The Eagles are signing defensive tackle Jalen Carter to a new four-year, $152 million contract. Carter, over the last couple of seasons, has played like one of the best defensive tackles in football. Carter's extension becomes the richest in NFL history for a defensive tackle. I'm Chris Black.
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17: If LeBron James wants to go to an organization where you walk through the front door and say, no one's that much better than me. If he goes to Miami, Giannis Antetokounmpo is better than you. Boston, Jason Tatum is better than you. They've got stars. You know who doesn't? The Golden State Warriors.
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20: A better life with Dr. Sanjay Gupta.
21: There are lots of things you can measure to get an idea of how healthy you are at any given moment. Temperature, heart rate, blood pressure, just to name a few. But how about how healthy you will be and how long you're likely to live? According to a new study out of the University at Buffalo, two simple strength tests are pretty accurate at predicting longevity in older women. One is hand grip strength, and the other is how quickly people can stand up from a seated position without using their arms. By the way, I remember interviewing former President Jimmy Carter when he was quite old and being really impressed how he just popped out of the chair without using his arms. Not a lot of older people can actually do that. But I think the message here is that maintaining strength as you age is going to help you perform everyday activities, but also help you avoid injury and stay independent. I'm Dr. Sanjay Gupta, helping you live a better life.
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6: Speeding catches up with you, paid for by NHTSA. The Tampa Bay Buccaneers reported to training camp yesterday, Baker Mayfield without a new contract. Reports say he's willing to play out the current deal this year and also play on the franchise tag next season. Baker and the Bucs went to the playoffs in 2023 and 24. Can Tampa return? And will Baker get a new deal with the Bucs? I'm Chris Fleck.
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12: 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There are four of them. Number one, nutrition. The Mediterranean diet really is the gold standard. Number two, exercise. 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Number three, sleep. 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
5: 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Mendoza should be getting as many reps with the first team as possible. I'm Adam Abdallah.
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1: A better life with Dr. Sanjay Gupta.
2: They say consistency is key, but sometimes you just got to switch it up. A new study out of Harvard School of Public Health found that varying your exercise routine could add years to your life. What exercise someone did didn't matter much. What did matter was that all the exercises together worked all the muscle groups in their body. Now, an added benefit to changing things up is it can help you push through the plateau effect. That's when your body gets so efficient at doing something that you actually stop getting better at it. And we know from previous research that specializing in any one sport at a young age can make someone actually more prone to injury. And as experts we talk to point out, even elite athletes switch up things with their workouts, making sure to target strength, cardio, flexibility, balance, and doing that every single week. I'm Dr. Sanjay Gupta, helping you live a better life.
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4: 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Number one, nutrition. 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And finally, number four often gets forgotten, socialization. 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

0: week's episode of the Jim Rome Podcast, episode number 419, is with former NFLer Tequila Spikes, and we will produce that up and push it out not long after this show. Do not miss it. It's a good one. 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Aaron asks, Rome, has Jano or the boys got a ticket for using their phone while driving? No, just the old man. How about me leading from the front? How about me providing a good example for the fam? Just me. Rome's burner, ATP, is DJ gonna allow Rome to host one more smack off? She'll allow me to host as many more smack offs as I want. Jano doesn't get involved with that stuff. Like Jano's involved, and Jano knows, and Jano cares, and Jano wants to do whatever is best for the show. And for the record, since I own the show, Jano is second in charge. Jano cuts the checks. Jano runs the books. Jano does a lot of things behind the scene for the business of the show. In terms of the content of the show, not so much. Not so much at all. Son, so no, she, Janet would not say, I'll let you do one more smack off. Janet would say, when's the smack off? Are you going to do a smack off? No.
1: The smack off.
0: I can do as many as I want or as few as I want. And Wayne Covio, 5658, Rome, do you get more residuals from these Super Chat donations or from Space Jam? 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All right, so again, look for that podcast, EP 419, Tequila Spikes. My thanks to Michael McCann, Sean Lewis, Tosh Lupoi, the XR4TI, as always. And you clones, have a great day. See you tomorrow, Rob.
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6: All right, traffic right now. You've got that crash westbound I-40 between Carlisle and University. That is blocking your right lane. You will see some backups there. I-25 both directions in the construction zone. You got slowdowns. Also, just north of the city, northbound I-25 between Albuquerque and Bernalillo, right around mile marker 337, you've got a crash. That one's blocking your left lane. See an accident? Call the Traffic Tracker Hotline at 505-767-9167. I'm Michael Carlisle from the 96.3 News Radio KKOB Traffic Center.
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1: 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The Atlanta Falcons quarterback competition is on hold as both Michael Penix Jr. and Tua Tagovailoa are both injured. Penix has not been cleared for team drills yet, and Tua has an injury that, quote, flared up. Head coach Kevin Stefanski said Tua's injury is not considered serious. I'm Adam Abdallah.
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14: A better life with Dr. Sanjay Gupta.
15: They say consistency is key, but sometimes you just gotta switch it up. A new study out of Harvard School of Public Health found that varying your exercise routine could add years to your life. What exercise someone did didn't matter much. What did matter was that all the exercises together worked all the muscle groups in their body. Now, an added benefit to changing things up is it can help you push through the plateau effect. That's when your body gets so efficient at doing something that you actually stop getting better at it. And we know from previous research that specializing in any one sport at a young age can make someone actually more prone to injury. And as experts we talk to point out, even elite athletes switch up things with their workouts, making sure to target strength, cardio, flexibility, balance, and doing that every single week. I'm Dr. Sanjay Gupta, helping you live a better life.
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16: 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Yes, it's hump day. Thank you for tuning in. If you are, I appreciate the support as always. I got my guy Jonah in here producing today. What's going on, my guy?
17: Not much.
16: Everything good?
17: Yeah.
16: Thanks for holding me down on Monday. I appreciate it. I got some great feedback, obviously. You and Caitlin. No, I'm being serious, man. Yeah, people text me and they're like, okay, Kaylina and Jonah are holding you down.
17: It's fun.
16: I'm being serious. I would not just say that, but it's pretty cool.
17: It's really fun.
16: I appreciate it.
17: Yeah, of course. The past couple days
16: were really fun. How did it go? How did it go overall, though? I didn't get it. I actually tuned in.
17: Really good.
16: I didn't get a chance to listen to the whole show.
17: When did you tune in?
16: What was it? Well, what were you guys talking about?
17: We talked about.
16: I think
17: a lot
16: it was like 4:45 ish. I tuned in for like 5 minutes and then I got a call.
17: Oh, we were probably doing financial advice for athletes.
16: So what was some of that financial advice for athletes, just in general?
17: Like, it was more of the like NIL situation between these college athletes nowadays compared to what I guess you had, because your main goal was going into the NBA, and that was like your main goal. I feel like some of these kids nowadays, it's like, I want to make the money now because I might not have the opportunity. Look at Diego Pavia. He made $5 million.
16: But
17: he went undrafted.
16: Yeah, right, and he just got released by the Baltimore Ravens, so, right? So
17: you're not guaranteed. So the kids nowadays are more likely to, I guess, go 4 or 5 more years.
16: That might be Clayton calling in. Do we got Zach on? Yo, Zach, what's up, my guy?
18: What's up, man?
16: Hey, bro. Hey, what's going on in Santa Fe first? Because I kind of want to get your feedback if you heard what Jordan was talking about before we get Clayton Shields on. But what's going on in Santa Fe, bro? What's new?
18: Not much, guys, man. Dang, Jonah, I'm echoing, aren't I?
16: He's not listening to you right now. No. No, you're not echoing. You're good.
18: Okay, I thought I was echoing. All right, so not a whole lot, man. And we're going to have to talk about what just happened when I texted you before the show and the fact that those two old guys actually think that they can beat us. But, other than that, you know, Jonah brought up Pavia making $5 million, but you and I both know he didn't make $5 million. That's what the surface was, but by the time he pays taxes and everything, it's not $5 million. So I get why the kids are doing it, but that's not going to last them a lifetime, as you know.
16: You got a point there. And these kids are probably getting taxed too, based off of traveling as well. Because in the NBA, when you're traveling, you play in other cities, you get taxed on working in that city, depending on what the tax rate is. If it's New York, you got taxed what that rate was based off of you performing a service there. I'm pretty sure it has to be the same way. Zach, would you know?
18: I would imagine so. I guess it just depends on how the NIL pays out. But you're 100% right. You know, when you travel, you pay taxes in the state that your game check was. And your game check was written based on where you were.
16: Totally makes sense. Yo, Zach, let's bring in Clayton Shields real quick for Bro Time with Clayton Shields. What's going on, bro?
19: Hey, what's going on, KT?
16: Hey, were you able to listen a little bit, like what we were just talking about, what Zach just brought up as far as like Diego Pavia being able to make money now? And Jonah, on Monday, he was talking with Kaylina when they were doing the show for me, holding me down. It's different from the perspective of like when we played. My objective was to get to the NBA. I think that's everybody's objective, is to play pro at some capacity, right? But now it's like these kids are looking at getting their money now and not thinking pro. What's your thoughts there, C?
19: Yeah, it's a different world. I think it changes the dynamics of or the approach to the way some of these kids look at it, because now all you have to do is be a good player and have some opportunities to get NIL and have a head start for whether you make it to the pros or not. That's something that we didn't have. I mean, it was kind of, you know, if you wanted to go to the pros, you either went to the league or went overseas, or pretty much that was it. There was not much other opportunity. So, but these kids have an opportunity to make money now in a variety of different ways. I think for us, I know for our team, if I think we felt like if you weren't trying to get to the NBA, then, you know, what was your point of being there? Because everybody was, most people were that hungry, right?
16: Yeah.
19: They were hungry to try to get there so that they could, you know, get the million-dollar contracts and those kind of things. But these kids are getting these contracts now by just being very good college players. And, you know, again, it's just a change in the times, a change in the way things approach. I'm happy that these kids are getting paid, because this is a business for the universities. And, but, yeah, Diego Pavia, you know, his name is still hot regardless of what happens with him. I know he's been released, but his name is hot. He'll have opportunity to bank off of that.
16: Yo, Zach, I know you got something to say about that as far as Diego Pavia. I'm not saying that you're going to be like, no, he's not getting an opportunity. Do you see an opportunity for him arising here pretty soon based off of training camp just starting basically the last day or so?
18: You know, it's hard to say. If I'm being completely honest with you, I truly believe he's probably going to have to go remake himself in the CFL. And then, you know, it made me laugh. I don't know if you saw the post the other day, but you can Google it, saying that he was going to go ahead and enroll at Western New Mexico and play a season at the D2 level, which made me laugh. I don't see how that would help the stock for the NFL draft next year. But, yeah, he's going to have to reinvent himself in either the Spring League next year, the CFL, or kind of figure something out. You know, unfortunately, it's a character thing for me, and I would imagine that it's going to be a character thing for most of the GMs across the league. You look at Johnny Manziel, and it's a similar example of what you're seeing with Diego right now. You know, the other thing that I think really hurt him during the draft, I understand that he doesn't want an agent touching your money, but, you know, he probably needed an agent and he probably needed a publicist to do some damage control because he just made some mistakes, you know, and said some things he probably shouldn't have said. And, you know, you can watch Draft Day and you look exactly at what Kevin Costner's character did. And, it, you know, same thing with Paul Callahan. It was a character thing that made him drop to the 7th pick. So when that happens, that's a bad thing, right? So we'll have to see. Now, do I think he has the ability to play at the next level? Yeah. Absolutely. Yeah. It's just whether or not he's going to get a shot.
16: Yeah, it comes down to these teams taking a chance, right? Like, that's one thing they don't want to deal with. They'd rather go the opposite direction rather than having to think about a PR blitz you got to push out based off of a guy, right? I don't know, Clayton, what's your thoughts on him being released right away, Diego Pavia, without even training camp actually starting? Because I know the guy showed up a couple of days before that, but I would love to get both of you guys' takes on why so quick before training camp actually, like, kicked off. What's your thoughts, C?
19: Yeah, I think it was just an evaluation based on what the Ravens brought into their training camp. You know, they initially signed Diego Pavia and brought him in and thought they'd bring him in to compete. But I think once their roster started to fill out for training camp, they realized, hey, you know, this guy is not something that we really need to take a look at right now. So they're not going to waste their time. They've got some other people that they want to look at more so than Diego Pavia. I mean, he's not a big guy. And I'm not saying that smaller QBs haven't been successful, but they haven't been very successful in the league. And so he's not a big guy. Like you mentioned some of the mistakes or character things that he's had over the years, and that's a big issue. So now when you have other people that come into your training camp or that are signed in, and like you said, they're not perceived to give those kinds of issues, then hey, man, then you fall off pretty quick, and I think that's what happened to him.
16: Yo, Zach, with all the quarterbacks in the league right now, you got teams that got like 3-4 deep, and you got some guys that can actually play. Like, that's the only challenge right now, right? Like, just being able to get one of those spots and obviously getting an opportunity to be able to play on the practice squad is something that he could probably look forward to, right? What's your thoughts there, Zach?
18: I would say yes, if he can get into camp somewhere, because he's got to show something in the preseason, and that's going to be the key. Where can he get into camp? And we're talking camp starts next week. That's why I think he may have to reinvent himself in the Canadian Football League, because I just don't know if there's going to be that chance. Right, so we're talking about Baltimore. I mean, they were carrying 5 quarterbacks with Pavia, right? Yeah. So they decided to go with Joe from UConn. But you got Skylar Thompson and Tyler Huntley, both who are experienced veteran quarterbacks in that quarterback room. You know, I feel like Joe and Diego honestly didn't even have a shot. If I was him, I would have looked somewhere else where the quarterback room was a little needier, you know, say an Arizona or even a Jacksonville, right, behind, Trevor Lawrence.
16: Yeah.
18: I think he chose a bad situation, but I think he thought he had a better shot taking that situation because of the relationship between the coach that he had at Vanderbilt and the coach that brought him to Baltimore, right? It's just, I don't see how you leapfrog Skylar Thompson or Tyler Huntley, not at this point in his career.
16: Totally makes sense. You got anything? Okay, cool. I just wanted to make sure, homie, before we go to break. After this break, Zach, we'll come back. We'll talk about, hey, Clayton, we got challenged by his dad and a tight employee up at Capital Ford. We're going to talk about that when we get back. But I also want to keep it right here with football. Let's talk about our guy Jackson Eck that applied for his 5th year at UNM, who's our head coach's son, Jason Eck, for the University of Mexico. He's coming back for his 5th year. We're going to talk about that when we get back from this break. 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
6: Traffic right now looks like that crash westbound I-40 near Carlisle has been cleared. Things getting back up to speed there. Both directions of I-25 near the construction zone, you're going to continue to see slow-moving traffic as you make your way through there. We also have that crash cleanup continuing northbound I-25 between Albuquerque and Bernalillo, right around mile marker 237, and that crash is blocking your left lane. Get over to the right to get around that. See an accident? Call the Traffic Tracker hotline at 505-767-9167. I'm Michael Carlisle from the 96.3 News Radio KKOB Traffic Center.
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15: 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But every night when you go to get some Z's, how often do you really think about the temperature in your bedroom? Temperature may be one of the most underappreciated factors in sleep. That's according to the Senior Vice President of Research and Scientific Affairs at the National Sleep Foundation. We often hear about lights and screens and stress, but even modest changes in temperature and airflow can influence both how quickly you fall asleep and how deeply you stay asleep. Most experts will recommend a room temperature of 60 to 67 degrees Fahrenheit. You might also experiment with your sheets and what you actually wear to bed. 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I'm Dr. Sanjay Gupta, helping you live a better life.
16: 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I got Jonah in here producing with me today, you guys. And I got my most amazing friends. But I'm going to start here first. I got Zach Brent on, the owner of Capital Ford. Been in the family for over 60 years. One of my biggest supporters. Supports the show. Supports my golf tournament that is coming up September 12th, you guys, at Sandia Casino, who's officially one of my partners. There'll be all kinds of different things out there. Zach brings cars. There's gifts for par threes. There's all different kinds of things. And it's benefiting Special Olympics New Mexico, you guys. You can go to KennyThomasGolf.com for registration. Everything is there. The letter, everything. The celebrities that are coming. Clayton Shills, who's actually on the show today, will be there as well. UNM alumni legend as well. So let's bring in Clayton Shills for Bro Time with Clayton Shills. Yo, before the break, Zach, my guy, I can't believe you text me on the way to the show, you talking about your dad and Mike are challenging us to a scramble. It's unbelievable, yeah, man. What's happening right now?
18: It's hilarious. So, you know, they definitely want the handicap because they're both 65 now, right? So they want to play the white tees while we have to play the tips. And they are already talking, you know, $50 a hole and how we're going to
16: break
18: at the end of the match. And I'm like, man, you want to give me and Kenny 50 a hole? Okay.
16: Okay. What? And we got to play the tips? That's fine. That's fine. And it's a scramble between me and you who played high school golf. Are they tripping?
18: I think they are. I mean, my God, man, like this is going to be fun. It's going to be fun to take his money. I said 50 and I want crisp $50 bills.
16: Yo, Clayton, I think they just bored. What's your thoughts there, Clayton? They tripping.
19: It must be. They too steep for me. I tell you. 50 bucks a hole. Hey, man, you know, probably a little bit too good for me too. I'm not going to get involved in that.
16: You're thinking about the pockets. I'm not taking my wallet with me. What you talking about? That's like, we're not gonna lose though, so that's not a problem. We're not gonna lose.
19: Up for a challenge,
18: well, so you know he's gonna be at the Kenny Thomas at your tournament, Kenny, right? So the best part is, you know, we had to make sure that he's right behind him so he can watch him, and then he can know why we took all their money.
16: Oh, there we go.
18: They've got a team playing in your tournament.
16: There we go. So I'll put Clayton with Dad. As a celebrity, we can do that. And then me, because I play with Zach every year, Clayton. There's no other way around it, right?
19: Yeah,
16: okay, so no Zach, worries. Remind me. I'll put him in front of us or behind us, however you want to do it. Zach, you can do whatever you want, man. My guy can have whatever he wants. But before we get to talking about Dax, Dax and Eck, our linebacker at UNM, you guys. I got to throw this out there. Yesterday, Zach, the mailman, called, and he said, thank you for the $2,000 tires. He went up there a couple weeks ago. They did not have them, so they ordered them, contacted him, just went up there last week. His wife really, really needed some tires, and he's from the West Side. And he said, man, the service and the people up there are unbelievable. Make sure you tell Zach. That is very appreciated. And we were on the balls. Their tires were that bad, Zach. So I got to give that up to you. He just called in yesterday, man. So I gotta let you know what's up.
18: That's awesome. You know, that's good to hear that we can take care of him, make sure that him and his family are safe on the road. That's what it's all about.
16: Man, that's what it comes down to. It's unbelievable what this man does, especially during the Lobo season, giving away $2,000 tires, Clayton. To callers.
18: Kenny, you know we're going to do that again, and we got football in a couple of months. So, you know, we're going to give away a set of tires for every Lobo football win since we're talking about Lobo football.
16: Okay, and we're about to kick off Lobo football right now, which the first game is September 5th, you guys, here in Albuquerque. And then they play Mercyhurst, which is the same weekend as my golf tournament. But hopefully the game will be at night. The game time has not been posted yet. But Jackson Eck, you guys, announced he plans to use his NCAA newly granted fifth year of eligibility and return for 2027 rather than entering the NFL draft after this season, his fourth year, because the NCAA just passed that fifth year. Mountain West preseason defensive player of the year. Obviously, he leads the charge. Zach, I'm coming to you first, man. I feel like this is huge because everybody's predicting that Coach Eck is about to leave after this year already. But what's your thoughts here showing and seeing that his son is potentially coming back for his fifth year?
18: You know, that makes me incredibly exciting. You know, he had 129 tackles last year, was the defensive player of the year and one of the leading tackling backs in the NC2A last year. If anything, all he's doing is helping his draft stock, because this young man would have been drafted into the NFL last year. You know, maybe he was a fifth or sixth round pick is what I think they were projecting.
16: Yeah,
18: that's the kind of season I think he's going to have. Maybe he's a day one or day two pick next year. You know, it'd be cool to see him go, obviously, I don't know if he'll go as high as Urlacher, but if he was a day one or day two pick, what an amazing thing for the state of New Mexico.
16: It's unbelievable, Zach, because this is a guy that went unrecruited, you told me, this week. I find that very unbelievable. But when you have an opportunity to play for your father and you know what your father wants, it's a huge opportunity for him. So, Clayton, this is huge because our football team right now is in the talks of college football national championship level. I think it's It's mesmerizing, but I'm not surprised because of what Coach X just did. But what's your thoughts there with the Sun coming back and Lobo football about to kick off here in the next, like, 4 or 5 weeks?
19: I think that's a huge boost to the Lobo football program. Jackson X is a stud. And day two, day three, picking NFL draft, probably potentially next year. The preseason pick for player, the defensive player of the year. I mean, the guy, the coach's kid, and his dad ain't a bad coach, right? So I think that right there is going to give teams a lot of confidence when they're looking at him, is that this guy has been under the tutelage of his dad, and being well-coached and knowing how to transition from the college game to the NFL game would probably be a seamless transition for him. He's a smart kid. I know he can pick things up. He's obviously knows where to be, how to get there, and all the angles and all the things that go along with playing that position. And, I just think he's going to be a stud this year. It's going to be a big boost. I look forward to seeing him against OU this year.
16: Yo, Zach, I can see Coach Eck turning this Lobo team into a Mountain West Conference contender this year. But you got to think about, there's some teams that are coming in. You got North Dakota State, that's Division II, that won a couple titles. They're not coming here just to lay down,
17: no,
16: right?
17: No, FCS.
18: They're one double A, but
16: Jonah just corrected me.
18: The only team that scares me, right, is North Dakota State. But if we are able to get the dub at Oklahoma and then we run the table, there's no reason why we wouldn't be in the college football playoff. My only concern is I just wish that the tampering that they talked about at the NC2A and making college coaches wait until the end of the season to take new jobs, I wish that was in effect, because if he does that, like you said, there's going to be some Power 5 that's going to call and just offer him stupid money to leave.
16: When are they looking at putting that in effect?
18: I guess it's in committee right now. I was talking to my Uncle Dave about it the other day, and I hope it happens in college basketball and football. If they're able to set that precedent, I think it's going to be a game changer. Because, for Ole Miss could have very well won the national championship last year if Lane Kiffin was able to finish out, right? But because of the tampering that happened with LSU, we both know what happened with Ole Miss. It would be nice to see a coach like that, I'm not a Lane Kiffin fan, but it would have been kind of cool to see that through rather than leave before the magic started.
16: Clayton, what's your thoughts there, bro?
19: Yeah, I agree. I mean, obviously, Coach Heck is going to be a highly sought-after coach. I mean, regardless if it is this year, the end of this year, especially if they have the type of season that I think we all believe they're going to have, he's going to be highly sought-after. That's something, we can keep him through this year. And I know he's committed to Lobo football, but at the end of the day, everybody reevaluates everything at the end of the season. And so just from this point, all we can do is count on him being here this year and what the program can do this year.
16: Yo, if you guys want to call and chop it up or text me, you can call 505-246-0610, or you can ask a question for Clayton or Zach. You can call 505-246-0610. My producer, Jonah, has something. He did an interview with somebody, I think.
17: Do you know who Phil Steels is?
16: I don't, but Zach probably does. Zach, do you know who that is?
18: No, surprisingly, I don't.
17: He does all the college, he writes a college book and about all of the college teams. So, and he does an analysis on all of them, and he has New Mexico as the top Mountain West. And he's really he's a really reliable source. So when I talked to him, he was really infatuated on Coach Eck and the way he brought this program and the not only community but the culture that he has for the team, that's why it's been succeeding.
16: Yo, so Zach, you would know this because I don't, and I'm not saying you don't, Clayton, but Zach, if the Lobos are right there picked to win the Mountain West Conference in football, right, they would have to win how many games for them to get the opportunity to where they're talking about them being in the hunt for the national football championship?
18: So I think we can afford one loss if that loss is to Oklahoma.
16: Okay.
18: If we lose to somebody outside of Oklahoma other than North Dakota State, I think that puts us out of the conversation. But they got to run the table pretty much and lose one game. If that happens, I think that we got a good shot. And when you're looking at 5 returning offensive players and you're looking at 5 returning defensive players, I don't know very many programs out there that are doing that right now. So the fact that Jason was able to do that is incredible.
17: We're totally the top right now returning for Mountain West out of all.
18: Yeah, we are. Yeah.
16: Okay. I didn't see that. Clayton, what you got? You got something, bro?
19: Yeah. Well, I was just thinking about like teams that were in the playoffs last year. I can't remember even which the was it James Madison or what team was that in the playoffs last year? And everybody was like, "Oh my gosh!" Like they're in the, actually in the college playoff football playoff.
16: Oh, but gotcha. Anyway, yeah. Yeah, I don't even know Zach probably was, but yeah, we know what you're talking about. Go ahead, bro.
19: Yeah. So you know, seeing that, and because you're usually seeing these large major conference teams right in the playoffs, but to see somebody like that team get in there last year, knowing what UNM can do, potentially UNM can be one of those teams that people don't really rely on for football that can sneak into the college football playoffs. Again, like Zach said, OU, one loss, maybe OU, maybe North Dakota State, but hopefully they'll be able to go out and figure it out really quick and go on a really strong run and put themselves in that position.
16: Zach, you got anything for that before we go to break, bro?
18: Oh, I think he's spot on. I mean, you have both receivers back. You have our quarterback back. We got two strong linemen back. I mean, we've got the squad to make a serious run and make some noise. I would not be shocked if it happened. The tough part is, you know, last year the expectations weren't there. This year they are there. So a critical loss can create negativity, and, you know, negativity can destroy a locker room. So, you know, we just got to stay on that high and not give up the momentum.
16: Yo, when we get back from this break, I want to talk about Draymond Green's one-year, $27 million contract that he signed with the Warriors, and it's affecting the situation with LeBron James, and there's some clap back with Kendrick Perkins and some things like that. I want to chop it up about that, you guys. We'll be right back. 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
6: All right, traffic right now. We've got a crash, I-40 westbound at Louisiana. Looks like it's mostly off on the shoulder, but you are seeing some slowdowns in that area, so be careful going through there. Both directions of I-25, the closer you get to the construction zone, the more slowdowns you'll see there. You've also got that crash just north of town, I-25 northbound between Albuquerque and Bernalillo. It's near mile marker 237, and it is blocking your left lane.
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14: A better life with Dr. Sanjay Gupta.
15: There are lots of things you can measure to get an idea of how healthy you are at any given moment. Temperature, heart rate, blood pressure, just to name a few. But how about how healthy you will be and how long you're likely to live? According to a new study out of the University at Buffalo, two simple strength tests are pretty accurate at predicting longevity in older women. One is hand grip strength, and the other is how quickly people can stand up from a seated position without using their arms. By the way, I remember interviewing former President Jimmy Carter when he was quite old and being really impressed how he just popped out of the chair without using his arms. Not a lot of older people can actually do that. But I think the message here is that maintaining strength as you age is going to help you perform everyday activities, but also help you avoid injury and stay independent. I'm Dr. Sanjay Gupta, helping you live a better life.
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23: I'm Attorney Kevin Rowe. We've been helping New Mexicans get the compensation they deserve after a car wreck. 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
4: Producing today on Hump Day, I got my guy, Zach Brandt, on. The man that makes all the action happen. I appreciate you, my guy. He sponsors the show. And I got my guy Clayton Shills for Bro Time with Clayton Shills on as well. Yo, before the break, you guys, Draymond Green signed a one-year deal for $27.7 million. Obviously, he wasn't the only one that was waiting to see what LeBron was going to do. You got James Harden in Cleveland. You got some other people that were waiting to see what's going to happen with LeBron, to see if what type of money they were going to get, or they're going to have to give some money back. So the word on the street now, you guys, is that Draymond Green is reacting because LeBron James apparently did not want to go to Golden State because of the history, and believe this because of the criticism from the media, and that played a major role in him deciding not to go to the Warriors based off of their history, obviously in the finals and all of that stuff. I don't believe that that was the case. Obviously, LeBron said he wanted to go somewhere where he felt like he was going to be able to win a championship. My question to you guys is that were the Warriors too old? And obviously, they would have to give up Jimmy Butler. Or is it one of those things to where LeBron just said, hey, the Sixers team can win right now, but my biggest question is, Joel Embiid, can he hold up, right? This man's only played 90 games in 3 years. I'm coming to you, Zach. What is your overall take on why LeBron did not pick the Warriors?
5: I think he wanted to go somewhere where he would start for sure. And when you look at the forwards on the roster in Philadelphia, I mean, outside of Jabari Walker, there's not really a forward that's listed that's going to play over LeBron James.
4: I didn't think about that.
5: So I think he chose his destination based on where he knew he'd go in and be able to start. I think if he's playing in Golden State, you know, depending on who they put around him, you know, maybe he doesn't start. Maybe he's got to be the sixth man off the bench, right? So I think he chose Philadelphia because he was guaranteed to have that forward spot.
4: Clayton, what's your thoughts on that? He brought up some good points as far as the roster. I didn't think about it like that at the four position.
6: Well, the 76ers were a better choice. Golden State, you mentioned Golden State being too old. That's one of the things that I think when LeBron thinks about Golden State, and we talked about this earlier, how when everyone thought he was going to Golden State, how that's not guaranteed a championship. These guys injuries. They're older now. They've been playing deep into the playoffs for many years. The abuse on their body, the toll on their body. So, I think that was a factor. Draymond Green doesn't need the media to let LeBron know who he is. LeBron has played against Draymond all these years. Everyone knows who Draymond is in the league. So the blaming the media thing for that, come on, that's out. And then thirdly, the roster in Philadelphia. You know, you look at the projected starting roster, and they got LeBron at the fourth spot, right? Because you got Maxey, you got Edgecombe, and you have Brown. And then you have, you know, LeBron and Embiid. So that's something that probably going to be a new role, because I don't think I've ever seen LeBron play the four, or at least be listed as a four spot. But if that's the starting lineup, then obviously LeBron would have to be at a power forward position listed. And you know, we'll see how that goes. But that's just how it looks at this point. But Philadelphia was definitely a better choice than Golden State just because of the youthful talent they have.
4: Yo, Zach, you don't think it had anything to do with LeBron's legacy if he went to the Warriors?
3: I'll throw it out there.
5: No, because honestly, he's gambling either way. If he wanted a short bet, he would have taken a $1 million deal and went to San Antonio or New York, right? If he really wanted the championship.
4: Oh wow!
5: So I think he wanted to go somewhere where he was actually going to play. What's interesting about Philadelphia now is, you know, just like Clayton said, you got Jaylen Brown, you got B.J. Edgecombe, you've got, I mean, the amount of guards they have right now. Maxey's there. Anthony Simons is there. I mean, what you're going to have to figure out for the guard rotation is what's going to be interesting, right? It's not so much, you know, LeBron. Like I said, he's going to be the four. You've got Embiid with the five, and you got Bona as the backup. I mean, that's a solid five you're putting on the floor. You know, it's just like you said, it's not guaranteed. We talked about how many games these guys missed during the season. I wouldn't be shocked if Draymond and Steph only play 60 games again this year, right? So how do you win with that when you're much younger like this? I mean, LeBron is the only 40-year-old on the roster. Outside of that, Embiid at 32 and Caldwell Pope at 33. the rest of that team is in their 20s, right? It's a much younger team. So I think age was a factor.
4: And I think I think Draymond Green's a little pissed off because LeBron didn't decide to go there because this might be the Warriors' last dance, right? Like,
5: no, you're right. And for him to opt out of his contract and be willing to take less money so that LeBron could come there, and then for LeBron to bail the way he did and go to Philly, I could see why his feelings are hurt.
4: What's your thoughts, C?
6: Yeah, I mean, you know, Draymond, being Draymond, you know, he did decline the option for all this to work out and all this to happen. It didn't happen. He still got the same money. But, you know, again, for Draymond, there's no other team in the NBA that he fits with other than the Warriors. I just can't see him put on another uniform. So, you know, he's back with Golden State. Yeah, he wanted LeBron to come. He had his chance with Kevin Durant. They won a couple of championships. And like I said, everyone knows who Draymond is. I don't think LeBron was running from that. But again, I just think his choice was just based on the better opportunity, the better chance to win at the end of the day. And that was with Philadelphia over Golden State.
4: Think about it, you guys. Zach, I'm going to come to you first. Like, Jimmy Butler's probably not even going to open up the season. If you really think about it, right? And he's older.
5: Right, and he was the odd guy out. So, you know, keeping him doesn't exactly help them anyway. So it's kind of interesting. You know, it's going to be interesting to see what kind of roster they're able to put together now that they're kind of, you know, drawing at straws, essentially, right?
4: Totally agree.
6: Right.
4: Yeah. Hey, man, after this break, you guys, I want to chop it up some football. I want to go some Raiders with Cousins starting over Mendoza. And then I want to give some praises to Lamar Jackson, quarterback for Baltimore. He's showing up for everything. John Harbaugh's gone. He's showing up for everything. What's up with that? Like, the head coach is giving him praises and everything. Let's rotate to some football. You cool with that, Zach, for the last segment?
5: Absolutely. And you know what, Kenny? He has to be, right? Harbaugh went to New York. He's got to be the leader. He's got to make sure the team shows up. I get it. I love what I'm seeing.
4: He's showing up for kickboxing class. He's showing up for everything. And he needs a new contract, though. But, yeah, you got to throw that out there. We'll be right back. 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
7: Well, traffic right now, we continue to deal with that crash. Westbound on I-40 near Louisiana. It's affecting your right lane and shoulder. You're going to see slowdown starting back around Eubank. Be careful going through there. I-25 near the construction zone. You're going to see slow-moving traffic in both directions there. We're also dealing with slowdowns headed west on Paseo between Jefferson and the river. Westbound on Alameda near Rio Grande. We've got some congestion as you make your way through there.
8: See an accident? Call the Traffic Tracker hotline at 505-767-9167. I'm Michael Carlisle from the 96.3 News Radio KKOB Traffic Center.
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10: 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The Atlanta Falcons quarterback competition is on hold as both Michael Penix Jr. and Tua Tagovailoa are both injured. Penix has not been cleared for team drills yet, and Tua has an injury that, quote, flared up. Head coach Kevin Stefanski said Tua's injury is not considered serious. I'm Adam Abdallah.
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1: A better life with Dr. Sanjay Gupta.
2: There are lots of things you can measure to get an idea of how healthy you are at any given moment. Temperature, heart rate, blood pressure, just to name a few. But how about how healthy you will be and how long you're likely to live? According to a new study out of the University at Buffalo, two simple strength tests are pretty accurate at predicting longevity in older women. One is hand grip strength, and the other is how quickly people can stand up from a seated position without using their arms. By the way, I remember interviewing former President Jimmy Carter when he was quite old and being really impressed how he just popped out of the chair without using his arms. Not a lot of older people can actually do that. But I think the message here is that maintaining strength as you age is going to help you perform everyday activities, but also help you avoid injury and stay independent. I'm Dr. Sanjay Gupta, helping you live a better life.
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14: me today, you guys producing, and I got my guy that makes the show happen, Zach Brandt, Capital Ford Santa Fe, that's on with me as well for this hour segment when he comes on. And I got my guy Clayton Shields on for Bro Time with Clayton Shields. Yo, Zach, I'm gonna come to you first, man. Obviously, Mendoza, number one pick in the draft, and you got Kirk Cousins that's played, he's going into his 15th year, four-time Pro Bowler. This is a guy that came in for Atlanta, didn't play all year, came in, played the last three, four games, and balled out. He's still that guy that's consistently getting a big contract, and here he is starting in front of Mendoza. The last number one pick to start was Carson Palmer in 2003, right? This is unheard of. But obviously the Raiders are not really playing for anything. They're in one of the worst divisions. And what do you see unfolding? Obviously, they're going to probably bring in Mendoza at some point during the season. But do you like this or not? What's your thoughts, Zach, first?
15: You know, I do. And, you know, yes, you got Alshon running the football. But, you know, you're not throwing him to the Wolves. Because the tough part is everybody forgets that Steve Young once played for the Tampa Bay Buccaneers, right? And why did we hear about that? Because his stats were horrible. He didn't have a line. He committed turnovers, right? So at least if we start Kirky, it gives him an opportunity to not come out and look horrible, right? I don't know that they have the team this year to make a run or to do anything. So putting him behind him and giving him a chance to develop a little bit, although he may not need it, I think is big, right? Because oftentimes this can define a quarterback just by their first year, right? What do you guys think?
14: I totally agree. Like, everybody talks about a quarterback getting thrown in there. It's being thrown into the fire, and that's a brutal fire, right? Especially when you don't have an offensive line that's needed to protect the quarterback. I hate it for Kirk Cousins, but he's more of a veteran.

0: It makes more sense. What's your thoughts there, C?
1: I mean, I get why they're doing it. You know, Kirk Cousins is one of those quarterbacks. I don't know. He's got a heck of an agent, I tell you.
0: Right?
1: He just keeps finding ways. He's had some success, but Kirk Cousins hasn't blown anybody away over the course of his career, but he always seems to find a way to be in a position to continue to make a name for himself. And so, you know, I get why they're doing it, to bring some veteran leadership into for the rookie quarterback for Mendoza, you know, kind of help him along the way and all those things. I personally don't think Fernando Mendoza needs that. I believe, you know, for the Raiders, I think, you know, and maybe that's something they'll evaluate throughout the training camp and throughout the preseason, but Fernando Mendoza seems to me like he's super sharp, super smart. Like he would pick this up quick, almost veteran-esque, if that's the word. He would pick this up and be able to go in and contribute right away. I don't believe in throwing seasons away. You know, we talk about the Raiders and, you know, their chances and all that. Yeah, the chances might be low, but I don't think that you roll with that and say, oh, well, we're going to suck anyway, so let's just let him figure it out, let him watch and all this stuff. I mean, what kind of team does that? You know, you're wasting money and you're trying to, I think you should try to find ways to win because you may surprise yourself early in the season. But given all that, Kirk Cousins appears to be the starter for the Raiders. I think Fernando Mendoza should have a chance to be their starter because of the type of quarterback he is and it's the type of the mindset and just the intelligence that he has that he brings to the Raiders. I think he's got that chance.
0: Well, the University of Indiana got to be doing something right because their football program just got Mark Cuban, and Mark Cuban just gave him a crap load of money. So they got to be doing something right just to throw that out there.
1: Indiana guy, right?
0: Right? Zach, I want your thoughts on them. Go ahead, Zach.
2: My only rebuttal, gents, is if they were seeing that out of him at Rich Camp and, you know, if they were seeing that, he would be the day one. So for me, I guess the real question we all got to ask ourselves is, what are they not seeing right now to make him QB1?
0: Got a point.
1: Because we don't know. We don't know what he's doing. He may be stinking it up. And it's just that perception of him being this really sharp guy. But he may be stinking it up out there in the first few days. Who knows? But yeah, that's a decision that they're making pretty quickly. So I don't know. I guess we'll see what happens with it.
0: Hey, Zach,
2: I agree with you there. That makes all the sense in the world, right? Because, you know, we're talking about how Lamar's at all the OTAs and doing everything he's supposed to now.
0: Yeah.
2: We don't know who's showing up in Vegas or not.
0: Yeah.
2: That's a good point.
1: Mm-hmm.
0: You got a point.
1: Yeah.
0: And then if you think about it, like, you got the GOAT over there in Tom Brady in Vegas too, right? Like, Zach, you think he's having any input? Especially at the QB spot?
2: Yeah, I would say so.
0: Clayton, what's your thoughts there?
1: Of course he is. I mean, why would
0: Jonah,
1: he not?
0: You got, you
1: know, him being, you know, a part of that team ownership and being there and being Tom Brady. God, wouldn't you want your guy to be successful? The guy you drafted? Number one, and somebody that some people compare to Tom Brady, you know, as he's going through college, obviously he was, you know, Tom Brady wasn't a huge college star, but this guy, you know, as far as his ability to read the field and all this kind of thing, you know, I've heard some Tom Brady comparisons. So, yeah, he should be a mentor to him. Why not?
0: Jonah, you got something you good real quick. I didn't know if you did, bro.
3: I mean, if we think about it, I'm going to name quarterbacks that sat for their first season. Aaron Rodgers, Tom Brady, Patrick Mahomes, and Phillip Rivers, and Lamar Jackson. So I feel like it's better for development. And even they said it's more a philosophy. Tom Brady said that Brady development is a philosophy in trying to make a smooth transition, not just putting him into the fire immediately.
0: Zach, so we got Jonah agreeing with you, Zach, just to throw that out there.
2: I like everything you said. I mean, you look at what kind of careers those quarterbacks have had, right, while in waiting. It wouldn't be a bad thing. And maybe Tom's in coach and Mark Davis is here. That could very well be the case, right? And then, you know, Tom's smart enough to know that if they don't have a line, you don't want to put a rookie quarterback out there to get sacked the entire season.
0: That's the key. Yeah, they don't have a line. But – yeah, Zach, my guy, you got anything else, bro, before we let you go? I don't want to let you go, but you only give me an hour.
2: Oh, I just can't wait till week 4 when my Dallas Cowboys walk all over your Houston Texans. I'll just leave with that.
0: Oh, and that's in Houston. I think we're going to that game. Yeah, you want to talk that crap, but yeah. Okay, bet's on. Well, whatever that is. Yeah, I just got salty. That randomly just came out of there. Hey, let me tell you something,
2: Zach. I'm teasing you because I know we're going to lose by 40.
0: Okay, thank you. Because you guys got 5% chance to make it to the Super Bowl, and you're seventh in your division right now. Are you kidding me?
2: Oh, you know, I'm a typical Cowboys fan. I get excited, you know, until the preseason starts, and then I know it's going to be doom and gloom. So I got to pretend it sometimes.
0: Hey, you can feel better because Clayton is a Tennessee, Houston Oilers / Tennessee Titans fan. He don't even know what he is, to be honest.
2: Yeah, but he's got Cam Ward. I mean, that guy's got the most potential on the planet. I just finished watching Quarterbacks on Netflix, and I got to tell you, I am a Cam Ward fan after watching that.
1: Thank you,
0: Zach. Man, don't give him flowers. Don't give him flowers like that. Just for that, Clayton, we'll come back and open the show talking about your Tennessee crappy Titans, I guess. We'll see what's up.
2: Thank you guys for having me today. And then, you know, I love being on with you guys. So I appreciate you guys. And thank you for the show.
0: Thank you, my guy. He's thinking about thanking us for being on his show. Thanks, my guy. Tell the family I said hi. We'll be right back. Me and Clayton. For Bro Time with Clayton Shields, we'll be right back. 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
4: All right, traffic right now. You're going to see crash cleanup continuing westbound I-40 near Louisiana. That's affecting your right lane and shoulder. Slow down, start back around Eubank. Be careful going through there. Once you get through that, you've got more slowdowns headed west on I-40 between the interchange and Coors. I-25, both directions near the construction zone. We continue to see those slowdowns. Traffic also moving slow at the moment. Westbound on Paseo between Jefferson and the river. Westbound Alameda right around Coors. You're going to see some congestion as you make your way through there.
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9: Jim Rome here with your Rome Report. Not to get on the wrong side of all my friends in the D or to go all, quote, Dodger Jim on y'all, but I am here for some real talk about Tigers ace Tarek Skubal. Says here, it's not a question of if they trade this guy, but to whom. And as far as keeping him, for who? For what? He's a free agent to be. They're not going to be able to come up with the cash to re-sign him. So there's no way you let a generational talent walk and get nothing in return. And you can stop with this nonsense about how well they've played since getting him back. Well enough for what? A wild card berth? Sure. He makes a legitimate contender a World Series threat, but the Tigers aren't that. Of course you don't want to move him, and Tiger fan will probably never see another arm like this in their lifetime, but they really have no choice. Take the blast to the package and the highest bid and just keep moving. Meanwhile, I will just await his arrival here in Southern California. I'm Dodge.
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13: A better life with Dr. Sanjay Gupta.
14: They say consistency is key, but sometimes you just gotta switch it up. A new study out of Harvard School of Public Health found that varying your exercise routine could add years to your life. What exercise someone did didn't matter much. What did matter was that all the exercises together worked all the muscle groups in their body. Now, an added benefit to changing things up is it can help you push through the plateau effect. That's when your body gets so efficient at doing something that you actually stop getting better at it. And we know from previous research that specializing in any one sport at a young age can make someone actually more prone to injury. And as experts we talk to point out, even elite athletes switch up things with their workouts, making sure to target strength, cardio, flexibility, balance, and doing that every single week. I'm Dr. Sanjay Gupta, helping you live a better life.
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0: 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I got Jonah in here with me, you guys producing today. On Hump Day, I just had my guy, Zach Brandt, on, the owner of Capital Ford. Been in the family for 60 years. He supports the show. If he doesn't support the show, there is no show. Thank you, Zach, for coming on. I appreciate you. He comes on once a week. It's kind of all over the place, but Zach usually comes on Mondays, you guys, for the first hour, just to throw that out there. 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Everybody that you've heard on the show, from my producers, Jonah and Kaylina, they're all on my social media. Clayton Shields, Ed Nunez, Eric Strauss. I try and have everybody on my social media. You can go to Kenny Thomas NBA, and there's short clips there as well. I've had some of my celebrity friends, some NBA people as well, on there, from Ron Artest, a.k.a. Meta World Peace, Steve Francis, Greg Ostertag, Yvonne Sanchez, our ex-UNM Lobo women's coach, and some more people as well. But let's bring in Clayton Shields for Bro Time with Clayton Shields. Hey, bro, what's going on with your Tennessee Titans? See, I was going to open up the show and let you have your moment about your Tennessee Titans. What's going on with your Titans, man, outside of your amazing second-year quarterback, Ward, that's looking at supposed to have a phenomenal year? What's your thoughts, bro, on your Titans?
1: Well, they had to draft Cam Ward for some reason. Obviously, he put up big numbers in college. Last year, he was a rookie. You know, we talked about the rookies getting thrown into the fire. Well, that was Cam Ward last year, right? You know, it didn't fare so well, but I think he got a lot of experience from that. Experience. He gained a lot, yep, more than he lost in that. He knows. Because one of the big things is acclimating to the speed, right? You know that. You went to the NBA out of college, and the speed is just one of the things that is just crazy, right? It just takes off at a whole different pace.
0: Without a doubt. I think
1: for the NFL, that's,
0: yeah,
1: that's one of the things that has to. But, you know, but as far as the Titans, the team, I'm not confident. I'm not going to sit here and say we're going to make the playoffs or we're going to the Super Bowl. I wouldn't dare do that. I'm not like a Cowboy fan that just say that all the time.
0: So, way to throw that dig at them Cowboy fans. They do say that all the time. And if you Cowboy fans are listening, which I know you are, you can pick up the phone, call 505-246-0610, or text us, because I know you want to talk crap. It's a perfect time to throw a little shot at Clayton. What you got, Clayton?
1: Yeah, I mean, bring it. You know, they can talk crap about my team. Because, you know, just to be clear, I'm not from Nashville. I'm not from Tennessee, but the Tennessee Titans used to be the Houston Oilers. I am a Houston area native, Harris County native, and I grew up an Oilers fan. They went to Tennessee, so I just kind of stayed there. And, you know, so anyway, that's my excuse. That's my reason why I'm the fan of a sorry team. But, it, you know, sometimes my loyalty is my... I'm a little to a fault. And so,
0: yeah, let me tell you something. Let me tell you something. This producer I got here is a Tennessee Vols fan, right? I think he was moving in to say something. Were you moving in to say something? I guess not. I just he still ain't going to say nothing. I just gave his school some love. He just looked at me like I was crazy.
3: Like, how did you say vowels?
0: What was it?
1: Vowels.
0: I tried. I tried at least.
3: Vowels.
0: Man, I tried. Volunteers. You had an incident with somebody else that don't even want to give somebody some credit when it comes to your Tennessee vowels. Is that that's it, right?
3: Nope.
0: Vowels, whatever the hell it is.
1: You're doing that on purpose.
0: Tell him again, Clayton.
1: You're doing it on purpose.
0: The second time I did it on purpose. First time I didn't. Second time I did it on purpose.
3: See, my hat, it says V-O-L-S, Vols.
0: I got, okay, man, dang, I'm trying to get, at least I'm trying.
3: I tried my hat to get, on doesn't say that.
0: See,
3: right
0: see
3: now,
0: Clayton, how I tried to get do the connection in Tennessee Titans and the Tennessee, yeah, whatever that is. You know what I mean? I'm trying to give him some love. Yeah. See, I'm going to give him some more love. Ooh. Hey, what's up with your head coach, man? Kyle Shanahan, is there any updates?
3: No.
0: There's no updates?
3: He's the first person on our injured report list.
0: Yeah, because mental state. Yeah. I'm not bringing it up from a bad perspective. Things happen. It could have been worse. I just thought you might have an update because it's your team.
3: No, there's no update. He's still concussed.
1: I do have
0: you
1: a
0: think
1: comment.
0: So I'm trying to talk crap? I ain't trying to talk crap.
3: No, I never said that. I never said I
0: just,
3: was.
0: Just to let you know, I'm not trying to talk crap. Go
3: and
0: ahead,
3: and
0: Clayton.
3: I didn't think you were.
0: See, I'm like fighting with my little sister
1: Shanahan.
0: Right now. Wait, go ahead.
1: I got to give him some respect. Because he's injured from this accident, right? But he came out and he
0: admitted.
1: He was sure to clear the air and say, "No, this was my fault." The police report indicated that the young lady was at fault, and you know, and that was going to just destroy her life, right? She's going to have to, you know, all the insurance and all the claims and all the whatever that goes on in California when you have an accident. But Kyle Shanahan came out and said, "No, it wasn't her fault. It was my fault.
0: Yeah.
1: The report was wrong." And you gotta respect that. He's, you know, he dropped his phone or whatever it was, reached down, looked up, and boom, the airbag came by. So I just got a lot of respect for him taking ownership because he could have let that girl eat that, and that would have just been real messed up. That would have been messed up.
0: That's cool. Thank you for bringing that up, Officer Shields. Just to throw that out there. Just to remind everybody. Yeah, just by the book. I appreciate that. I mean, it's just crappy because it's a bad time, right? Especially, but it happened and you got to try and get over it. But I can't believe I'm about to say this. Update on my team. Like, there possible talks about giving my quarterback some more money. Yeah, I'm embarrassed to even say that. Like, I could see Clayton looking at me like he don't even know what to say to that. I don't think he deserves it right now, but I don't know, man. It's going to be interesting to see, but yeah.
1: Yeah. It's still his based off his rookie right now.
0: His second year was a beast. He was a beast.
1: Was it rookie year or second year?
0: I think it was his first 2 years he was balling. It's like 3-4. Yeah. Terrible.
1: Yeah. So, yeah, I'm like you. Not yet. But, you know, the thing too, what these teams pay for, they pay for somebody who's stable, who's consistent in their approach.
0: That's the key.
1: Doesn't cause any trouble. Yeah. Shows up on time, the meetings. So if that's the case, CJ is going to get paid just based on those factors added to his potential. But those factors and what they've seen, you know, CJ does what he's supposed to do. He does the right thing. So teams will pay you for that.
0: Yo, I got to – let's keep this going based off of quarterbacks right now, right? We got a situation with the Vikings. Kyler Murray left Arizona. You got J.J. McCarthy that was hurt half the year and he came back. You got Adam Thielen, who is a wide receiver for the Vikings. He basically came out and said that it looks like Kyler Murray is going to be the starting quarterback. It seems like it makes sense. When you look at McCarthy's stats in 2025, 57.6% completion rate, 72% passing rating. It seems like it would be hard, but you would think that you would get a little bit more excitement out of Kyler Murray. Is that the reason why, Clayton? But what's your thoughts there, bro?
1: I mean, yeah, what else are they going to do? I mean, that's the right call when you have those two that you're stacking against, you know, picking for the starting quarterback. J.J. McCarthy, to me, is a backup quarterback. He just read off his stats. You know, he's got the ability, he's got the arm strength and the size, you know, the Michigan guy and all that kind of stuff. You know, you got all those. But his performance, to me, he's legit a backup quarterback. Now, Kyler Murray started off strong and hadn't been very strong. He's had some injuries over the years. So he's kind of had to re-prove himself. But initially, yeah, I would go with Kyler Murray, too. I mean, you brought him there for a reason. And and let J.J. kind of watch some of that a little bit. And maybe at some point he'll be able to pick up some tricks and get a little bit better. But for right now, Kyler Murray is the right pick.
0: Yo, so to throw this out there, my amazing producer, Jonah, thank you, Jonah, because I'll probably get crucified for this if I don't correct it. Alex Thielen did retire, but I did see that he made a statement that the Vikings quarterback job belongs to Kyler Murray. That's where I got that from.
1: That's what it's
0: Yeah, it was on ESPN. I mean,
1: Yeah.
0: So, yeah, you know what I mean? It just seems like he might have some inside scoop because he played there for a significant amount of time. Mm-hmm. But thank you, Jonah, for helping me with that because people, yeah, Kenny, what are you talking about? You retired. Which just this past season, he was the guy that played for a significant amount of time. Clayton, what you want to talk about when we get back, my brother? You got some thoughts?
1: Well, give me a second here. We'll get something.
0: I mean, we got some stuff. We could tease the people. If you, bro, whatever you want, man. Hey, or you just don't got nothing. You want to surprise them when we come back?
1: Yeah, let's do that.
0: We can still talk about the quarterback. Like whatever you want to talk about, bro.
1: Okay.
0: All right. We got Penix and Tua. Both of those guys are out hurt. Tua's sick, yeah. I think, or something.
1: Tua, what's new?
0: Yeah.
1: Too many concussions for Tua, man. I just don't think he's going to recover from that.
0: Yeah, that's why they just picked up Cooper Rush, I think, for the fourth quarterback. Yeah. But, yeah, whatever you want to talk about. Hey, we'll be right back. We got three more segments, you guys. Yeah, this is what happens when I'm gone for a week. We'll be right back. 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
4: Traffic right now, you've had that crash. I-40 westbound at Louisiana is blocking your right lane. You're going to see slowdowns as you approach Eubank. Once you get through that, more slow-moving traffic westbound I-40 between the interchange and Coors. I-25, the closer you get to the construction zone, the more slowdowns you see in both directions there. You've also got congestion headed west on Alameda between 2nd Street and Coors. Westbound Paseo, I-25 until the river, you got slowdowns as you make your way through there.
17: See an accident? Call the Traffic Tracker hotline at 505-767-9167. I'm Michael Carlisle from the 96.3 News Radio KKOB Traffic Center.
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13: A better life with Dr. Sanjay Gupta.
14: There are lots of things you can measure to get an idea of how healthy you are at any given moment. Temperature, heart rate, blood pressure, just to name a few. But how about how healthy you will be and how long you're likely to live? According to a new study out of the University at Buffalo, two simple strength tests are pretty accurate at predicting longevity in older women. One is hand grip strength, and the other is how quickly people can stand up from a seated position without using their arms. By the way, I remember interviewing former President Jimmy Carter when he was quite old and being really impressed how he just popped out of the chair without using his arms. Not a lot of older people can actually do that. But I think the message here is that maintaining strength as you age is going to help you perform everyday activities, but also help you avoid injury and stay independent. I'm Dr. Sanjay Gupta, helping you live a better life.
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1: 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I got Jonah in here with me today producing you guys. And I got Clayton Shills, my guy for Bro Time with Clayton Shills. Me and Clayton were kind of talking at the break, and we're going to keep this thing going with the football side of it. So, Clayton, I got your thoughts, right? I would love to get your thoughts. The Falcons, Penix Jr., and Tua Tagovailoa. I can never say his last name, Tua.
2: Tagovailoa.
1: There we go. Thank you, my amazing producer. And I would love to get some of your input, too, as well, Jonah, on this. They're both out right now. Penix came back from an injury, an ACL injury. Tua, multiple concussions. It's one of those things. I don't think he should be playing. I'm pretty sure there's a lot of people that think Tua should not be playing. But this is his livelihood, you guys. So if he's going to be cleared to play, hey, kudos to him. But, Clayton, what's your thoughts there, man? It's going to be an interesting mix on how that's going to unfold. But if you have to pick, who would you pick right now that's probably going to start? There we go. I think we have you now. Do we have you now? I called him during the break, you guys. That's my fault. He's in Dallas.
3: That was me.
1: He's in Dallas. It's all good. What you got, bro?
3: Okay. So, no, Michael Penix would be my pick over Tua simply for the reasons that, you know, he's got more size. You know, I always look at the slightly taller quarterbacks as being more effective, right? Because you look at some of these offensive lines, some of these guys are 6'8". I mean, they're 6'5", 6'6", always 6'8". I mean, these guys are huge. Yeah. So when they get slid up on the line, it's hard for a quarterback. I think that's a lot of time by Kyler Murray. You ever see Kyler Murray go under center? Rarely, if at all.
1: And you got
3: to put out a shot. He has to put out a shotgun so he can immediately have a view of the field. I mean, these guys stand up and they're huge, and they're fighting the block and all these things. And so Michael Penix, in my opinion, him being a little bit bigger. I mean, he's not as bigger and wiry, but he's a taller quarterback. He would be my pick. Both these guys are left-handers. Left-handed quarterbacks, to me, seem to be a little bit. It's like left-handed basketball players. Always,
1: yeah.
3: You know, they were always a little bit different to play.
1: Odom, yeah. Very different to guard. I used to have to guard him. You have to take a whole different mindset, and you have to be conscious of it. If not, you just go back to the traditional way of guarding. Yeah,
2: they said it's a different spin. To the ball.
1: On the ball, too,
2: yeah,
1: from
2: it's a
1: lefty?
2: Spin because I remember when Jerry Rice, when he switched to Joe Montana to Steve Young, was a lefty, and he had to actually practice catching the ball.
1: Wow. Again. What's your thoughts there, Steve? You heard that before? Go ahead.
3: Oh, yeah, absolutely. The ball, you
1: I haven't.
3: The release of the ball. Yeah. With a left-hander, it's going to spin the opposite way. The right-hander, it's going to spin to the right. When the right-hander releases the ball, it's going to spin to the right. When the left-hander releases, it's going to spin left.
1: Makes sense. See? That's why I wasn't a football player, bro.
3: Yeah. So there is. And I mean, that's a difference because when you look at the ball coming, you can see that thing spinning, right? You can see it turning. And, those guys are receivers for a reason. They still go out to catch them.
1: Yo, have you guys heard, when it comes to wide receivers, like, what do they prefer? Have you guys heard? I wouldn't know.
2: I think
1: like,
2: righties.
1: Righties? It's probably more traditional, right? Because there's more righties out there. I figured I would just throw that out there.
2: Do you know Michael Penix tore his ACL 3 times?
1: No. Wow.
2: Yeah.
1: Even before they drafted him?
2: Because
1: he's only been in
2: 2018 and 2020, and then this past November.
1: He was in college, obviously, back in the... Yeah.
3: Yeah.
1: Because he's been in the league like 3-4 years, no more than
2: not
1: 4.
2: That long, yeah.
1: Wow.
3: Yeah. Well, he's tall and wiry. You know, he's not, to me, I think he needs some, somehow put on a little bit of weight. But, you know, Lamar Jackson came in the league and he was pretty, pretty thin too. But over the years, he's put on some weight. And I think Michael Penix needs to find a way to add some bulk to his body. But, going back to Tua, these concussions are dangerous, man. I mean, we weren't never paying attention to concussions, right? You know, I watched football all my life, so in the 80s and 90s, it was just football. People would get concussions and they wouldn't know it was a concussion, right? So they go, oh, he's a little roughed up.
1: Yeah.
3: They go to the sideline, drink some water, take a knee, yep. and then they go back in and play. Yep. And that was the way it was approached. And so I don't think we realized how dangerous those concussions were, but now we see people, you know, doing things post-career that they are going back and attributing to CTE and all the damage that from these collisions that they have. I mean, some of these collisions, I think they, I saw something where they likened those collisions to having a car wreck.
1: Really?
3: Every time.
1: Yeah. Wow. Jonah, you're not in your head.
2: I've had three concussions.
1: I've
2: been to the hospital because of one of them.
1: From?
2: Football.
1: Okay.
2: Yeah.
1: Okay.
2: So I know. Yeah, it's bad. At least.
1: You got the record. You got the record at what school?
2: At Cibola.
1: Cibola. I was going to say El Dorado. I think it's the same colors, though.
2: No. El Dorado is orange and white. Cibola is brown, gold, and white. Fight, Cougars, fight. I forgot about that. That literally just popped in my head. That was our thing. Brown, gold, and white.
1: He would
2: fight,
1: do that.
2: Cougars, fight.
1: Yeah, that's funny. Hey, Clay.
3: It's a fun fact. I was a substitute teacher at Cibola a couple times back in the day.
2: Really?
1: Oh, wow.
3: I subbed a couple of classes there, yeah. And then I decided there was no way I was going to be a teacher. Yeah. Anyway.
1: Why is that? Bad kids.
3: Okay,
2: say badass kids.
3: If I was a teacher, I'd be in jail right now. And it wouldn't be for none of the other stuff you would think. It would be for roughing up one of these kids. They were so bad.
2: So Clayton and Kenny too. So would you think that everyone should have to work with little children or kids at least once in their life to see if they actually want kids?
1: Yes.
2: Because
1: I
2: worked with 4th and 5th graders over the summer. In like 2022, and
1: it should be a requirement.
2: I was like,
1: he has no kids. Clayton, shouldn't it be a requirement? Imagine if it was a requirement. If you were able to like take a kid and like see what it's like, and then give it back, and you'd be like, whoa.
3: No, because your kid is different. Your
1: would say something like that. Like,
3: no matter what you do, how many kids you deal with. Your kid is different. Even if your kid is bad, like to everybody else, it's just viewed differently.
1: You got a point.
3: Yeah, so I don't know that will help. I don't know that requirement would actually help.
1: Why are you smiling, Jonah?
2: I can't smile?
1: Yeah, you're smiling for a reason.
2: I'm not.
1: You're not smiling based off of that comment?
2: No.
1: See, I'm trying to get you to engage. See, he was thinking something.
2: No. I barely even think. I've learned.
1: Go ahead, bro.
2: I've learned my ADHD just is like really, really bad. And I learned it because last show on Monday, my mind was off somewhere else while I was speaking, and I caught myself.
1: I do that all the time.
2: It's bad. It's really, really
1: bad. I'm trying to think
2: of
1: what I'm going to say next after I'm done what I'm saying just to keep the show going. So I got to think ahead or two kind of, but thank God I got Clayton. He makes it easier.
2: So it's not that I...
3: Yeah, see?
2: Yeah. It's sometimes like my brain is just like, oh, that. Forgot about that. Like what I just did right now, brown, gold, and white, fight Cougars, fight. Like that just popped out of nowhere.
1: But we're just creating content. Content is what we're creating, Jonah. That's all that matters. Yo, Clayton, man, let's switch over here to Pittsburgh. This man just crossed my mind because we were talking about quarterbacks that got drafted, and he got drafted 24, and he did not start his first year. Aaron Rodgers. You think he's going to have a good year in Pittsburgh? You got Metcalf there. I think you got another wide receiver. What's your thoughts there on him?
3: No. I know. And good thing Eric Strauss is not here because he'd be
1: happy.
3: Right,
1: no, he don't like him. He don't like him. He doesn't think he's there. Okay. No. He thinks the Steelers should go the route of they drafted a quarterback, don't know who he is, and they had a backup for Aaron Rodgers last year. Eric Strauss thinks that they should move on from Aaron Rodgers, but it's not happening.
3: Absolutely should move on from Aaron Rodgers. Aaron Rodgers has he's milking this thing for way too long. He's living off of his name. He's got one Super Bowl, which is great. But with the injuries that he's had, especially the one he had, especially the last one he had in New York with the Jets, you know, the Jets shipped him off. He goes to Pittsburgh. I don't know why Pittsburgh thinks they can win a Super Bowl with Aaron Rodgers. I don't know. There's something about his approach that to me is different. He's kind of got this, you know, I'm Aaron Rodgers, you know, kind of almost self-centered perception to me. And he may not be like that on the field or whatever, but he just kind of seems like that. You know, to me, I'm like, I don't want to deal with that. You know, you already think you're the best. You already think you're too good. Let's get somebody in here that's going to really, you know, be coachable and make some of the better decisions to give the team a chance.
1: Well, you got Mike.
3: He's got his old coach.
1: Yeah, I was about to say, you got his old coach, right? So that probably has some influence, right, back in Green Bay.
3: It does.
1: Right?
3: It does.
1: I know them Cowboys couldn't wait to get him out of Dallas, right, because they got Cowboy fans got to bring somebody. You know what I mean? Especially being the worst team in Texas.
3: Well, you know, the Cowboys have been recent. Well, I think nothing to say. Recent years, it's been what 30 years. They have found a way
1: 30.
3: To mess it up. And I work. I'm in Dallas. A lot of people I work with and I'm around, growing up in Dallas. If you grow up in Dallas, of course you're a Cowboys, diehard Cowboys fan. And I am not kidding. Every year, they are in your ear. Oh man, this is our year. Oh, we got this. Is next. Blah blah blah. And then when the year starts to go to the crapper, these guys come to work, man. You can't even speak to them. Leave me alone.
1: Hey, Rico Dotto is running the ball this year for the Steelers. This will help out Rodgers a ton, more than y'all know, because he had an unbelievable year in Carolina last year. I don't got no doubt. Yeah, that's fair.
3: That's fair. Running back.
1: That's fair. He's a good running back. But is that really going to help him, Clayton?
3: Well, yeah, having a good running back definitely helps.
1: Trust me, because, I just got one.
3: You did. And so, you know, Mike McCarthy, he likes to run the ball. And everyone knows that you have to run the ball to set up your, you know, open up your passing attack and all that kind of stuff. So you have to have an effective running back. And so any team that's going to be, you know, have – any real chance needs to have a running back that they can count on to open up all the
1: I don't know, man, because you talking about opening up the passing lane. It just seemed like Rodgers could not get Metcalf the ball, man. That's why he going in the stands and punching people.
3: Well, if you don't have a running game, if you don't have any of the threat, then the people are going to, you know, they're going to focus on Metcalf. And so they can double him, they can zone him out, they can do all kinds of things to him, and – if they know you're going to pass the ball, come on, we're talking about NFL defenses. If they know what you're going to do, and that's the whole point of preparation, is for them to look at your tendencies and your adjustments and know what you're going to do. If they know what you're going to do, you're dead in the water. You have no chance against the NFL defense if they've got you figured out. And if DK Metcalf is going to be the main point of their offense, they can't run the ball, they can't swing it to other people, they can't do anything, then they're going to be dead in the water. Because the defense is going to shut it down.
1: There you go.
3: You have to have something else.
1: Whoever sent me that text about Rico running in the backfield, you just heard it from Clayton Shields. You just got it. And if you and if you have a rebuttal, just let me know. Okay, you just text me the same. Somebody just text me the same name. Okay, if I said it wrong, you know what I meant. But thank you for texting. I think I said it right, though. Yo, Clay, when we come back from this break, I know you're a big fan. I'm a big fan of hers. WNBA Angel Reese. I just saw it across the clicker. 66 double doubles. People hate her. People love her. People don't think she's one of the greatest ones to play already, but they're already giving it to Caitlin Clark. I would love your input on that. We'll be right back. 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
4: All right, crash cleanup right now. Some good news. The crash westbound I-40 near Louisiana looks like that has been cleared. Traffic moving much better in that area. You still got crash cleanup, though. Westbound I-40 as you approach the interchange right around University. That is blocking your right lane. Both directions of I-25 near the construction zone, you've got slowdowns. You've also got congestion headed west on Alameda between 2nd Street and Coors. Westbound Paseo, I-25 until the river, you've got slow-moving traffic in that area. You've also got congestion westbound Montaño between Rio Grande and Coors.
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13: A better life with Dr. Sanjay Gupta.
14: There are lots of things you can measure to get an idea of how healthy you are at any given moment. 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But how about how healthy you will be and how long you're likely to live? According to a new study out of the University at Buffalo, two simple strength tests are pretty accurate at predicting longevity in older women. One is hand grip strength, and the other is how quickly people can stand up from a seated position without using their arms. By the way, I remember interviewing former President Jimmy Carter when he was quite old and being really impressed how he just popped out of the chair without using his arms. Not a lot of older people can actually do that. But I think the message here is that maintaining strength as you age is going to help you perform everyday activities, but also help you avoid injury and stay independent. I'm Dr. Sanjay Gupta, helping you live a better life.
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22: 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And when the weather turns, our forecast is New Mexico's certified most accurate.
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1: 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You can go to KOB4 and you can search on the sports, and it's called Kenny's Got the Score. 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You can check that out as well. You can also register for my golf tournament, which is KennyThomasGolf.com, benefiting Special Olympics New Mexico. I will have about 15 to 20 celebrities there, from movie people to NFL guys, NBA guys, some of my basketball teammates, local celebrities, legendary coaches like Coach Ray Birmingham will be there. And my bro, Clayton Shills for Bro Time, will also be there as well. Clayton, you coming this year, right?
0: I'll be there this year. Yeah. I've been there last year.
1: Unforeseen circumstances.
0: My uncle would have been still alive.
1: Yeah.
0: Yeah.
1: Unforeseen circumstances. Yeah. That's why Clayton wasn't here. Royce only comes. David Gibson comes. Pat Kelly, our walk-on, that was a part of everything that we did. Did Pat Kelly end up getting a scholarship this last year? Did Marcos White and Pat Kelly or Nick end up getting a scholarship? Do you remember?
0: I know Marcos did.
1: Okay. Marcos White.
0: Marcos did. But we had some great walk ons that really, really equipped us. Ryan Nosey, obviously Pat, what's the guy from
1: Pat, Nick.
0: I forgot his name.
1: It was Pat Kelly. I think you're talking about Nick. I can't remember Nick's last name.
0: Yeah. He was I mean, you know, those guys came in every day and pushed us, and they did their jobs and
1: practice. Yes, they did.
0: And all that.
1: So, I used to hate Ryan Nosey.
0: I got to give a shout out to them. Yeah.
1: I used to hate Ryan Nosey.
0: Yeah, Ryan Nosey used to make sure he fouled us hard. You know, they would tell Ryan, you know, before practice, hey, go tick Clayton off. You know, he's like, okay, he'd go out and get the job done.
1: Okay. I guess they did that with me, too.
0: He's so mad at him.
1: Yeah, get me so riled up. But, yeah, anyway, I was able to talk to Charles Smith today, which was cool. He's going to look at coming on the show. He possibly come to the golf tournament. He's doing some great things in Dallas, you guys. Charles Smith is the leading scorer in Lobo history, number one. He's doing some amazing things. But, yeah. Angel Reese, you guys, 66 double-doubles, Clayton. She's averaging about 15 points right now. She's not in discussions for MVP. But I just love the dynamic of the attitude and the grit that she brings to the table. I think it might have something to do with it a little bit, with her having a little bit of attitude with the chip on her shoulder. I think, and I like it. And she's... has access to Shaquille O'Neal and Allen Iverson because she's a Reebok lady. But I'm a huge fan. I just saw that across the clicker, so I had to give her some love. What's your thoughts there on Angel Reese, 66 double-doubles, man?
0: Angel Reese is very effective, effective player in the WNBA. Obviously, she puts up those kinds of numbers. I think Angel Reese is a good player. She's a decent player. I don't consider her a great player, but she does what her team needs her to do. There's just some things I watch, you know, because I watch the games, and then some of the things that she does is kind of, you know, not quite in her skill level. And I think she tries to showcase some things that she really doesn't quite have yet. Now, she has improved in some of those areas, ball handling, some of those mid-range jump shots and things like that. She has improved, but she still, to me, needs to continue to work on those kind of things. But she's very quick. She's tall. She's able to rebound. She's able to find the ball probably faster than almost anybody in the WNBA. Which kind of attributes to her getting a lot of double doubles, getting rebounds and things like that. And then she's able to score and finish. So she's a very good player. And you know, I appreciate watching her and continue to watch her improve.
1: I enjoy watching her. She plays with a lot of heart. She's obviously not in the conversations when it comes to MVP. But I want to give our ladies of the WNBA a lot of credit. Like, even though you got Asia Wilson, who plays for the Las Vegas Aces, that's a front runner, for MVP. And you got Paige Becker with the Dallas Wings. She's a beast, man. And then you got Olivia Miles. Have you been watching Olivia, man, in Minnesota? She's been killing. She's averaging about TCU. Almost 20 right now. She went to TCU?
0: Yeah, yes. Yeah. Yeah. She's a TCU guard. And I don't think anyone expected her to blow up like she did. I mean, she was a really good guard in college, but I don't know that anyone expected her to dominate the way she's done in the WNBA. And I've watched quite a bit of her. You know, obviously in this area, we get a lot of news about her. So she's doing very well. And I think moving forward, she's going to continue to just be a consistent presence.
1: Well,
0: the four lines.
1: I love being a big advocate for the WNBA because it's very well deserved. I feel like these women should have been making this type of money a long time ago. You got Caitlin Clark, that's in fourth right now, averaging about 21 points. You got Breonna Stewart, who's just a beast. Hey, Clayton, there's one thing I want to stick out. I want to point out, man. You had Kelsey Palm that got traded from the Sparks to the Golden State Valkyries, right? To where they just started. This is their first year of being established in Golden State. I think that's a great trade for Golden State. I'm just really surprised that the Sparks gave her up, especially with everything that Kelsey Plum brings to the table. What's your thoughts there, man?
0: Yeah, I love Kelsey Plum. I love Kelsey Plum as a player. She is she's so competitive. If you watch her, and she's full court pressing the ball all game long.
1: Yeah.
0: You know, I mean, you can't run her off screens. She sticks to people, and I just think her passion on defense is just, unmatched. You know, it's not like you're not going to really talk about many people that's going to be able to say they play harder.

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1: All right, traffic right now, westbound on I-40. As you approach the interchange, you've got slowdowns. Those last until Coors, both directions of I-25 in the construction zone. You've got slowdowns as you make your way through there. We're dealing with the crash. Southbound 98th Street at I-40, you're going to need to get all the way over to the left to get around that. Also, northbound 4th Street at El Pueblo, you've got crash cleanup going on there. You're going to see backups headed north on 4th Street, so be careful as you make your way through there. You've also got that congestion headed west on Alameda between 2nd Street and Coors. See an accident? Call the Traffic Tracker hotline at 505-767-9167. I'm Michael Carlisle from the 96.3 News Radio KKOB Traffic Center.
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7: Jonah in here with me producing you guys. I appreciate you as always, my guy. Let's bring in Clayton Shields from Bro Time with Clayton Shields. Yo, Clayton, man, this is the last segment, my guy. There's something that I saw during pardon the interruption that was on ESPN. It went across the clicker. And this is referring to LeBron James. First in NBA history to be NBA Finals MVP with three teams. Now, are we looking at LeBron James actually winning a title in Philadelphia? Because Charles Barkley said, if LeBron James wins two more titles, he will be considered the GOAT. I would love to hear your thoughts on this.
8: Yeah, I just have a hard time.
7: It's crazy, right?
8: Yeah, with that thought. LeBron James has played the longest. He's had the longest career of any NBA player in history.
7: Yep.
8: So he has longevity. His body. He takes care of himself. And he's been in the league longer than anybody. So I think that, along with his success in the league, is obviously attributed to a lot of the records and the things that he holds, and him obviously being the GOAT status. Now, you know how I feel about the GOAT debate and all that stuff. I'm MJ's the GOAT. That's, you know, there's no argument to me about that. But LeBron James, if he wins the championship in Philadelphia, that means he has won a championship in four different cities. It'd be Cleveland, Miami, L.A., and then it'd be Philly.
7: Yeah.
8: So he wins the championship in four different cities. Now, I'm a person that firmly believes, and I don't know if I mentioned this before, that when you are a star player, because let's be clear, the L.A. Lakers, LeBron saw the right on the wall. That's Luka's team
7: at
8: that point.
7: Yep.
8: You know, it's Luka's team. It's not no longer LeBron's team. That's just what that is. But if you're a star player, if you are that guy, the GOAT, the best player in the league, every star player that I have watched that I would say would fit into those parameters that you know, of being the GOAT, you don't leave teams to go play with other people. Other people come to play with you.
7: Preach.
8: Michael Jordan, people came to Chicago. The Lakers, people came to L.A. Steph Curry.
7: Preach.
8: Kevin Durant went to Golden State. These guys don't have to leave their team.
7: You got like 20 seconds.
8: To be competitive. Right. The people come to them. So the fact that LeBron is actually kept leaving to go link up with other players, to me that diminishes a little bit of that, you know, that GOAT debate. Because he had to go find other teams to make himself better instead of making people come to play with him.
7: You know what's so crazy? I agree with you. I agree with you.
8: Yeah.
7: I want to continue this discussion next time, if we remember.
8: Yeah.
7: But thanks, my guy, Clayton Shields, Bro Time with Clayton Shields. You got anything else you want to share, my guy, before we let you go? Real quick?
8: No, man. I'm just glad to be on the show. I'm wearing my shirt today. This is my Shields Services Group shirt. We do have a consulting firm here in Dallas. I can do some work in New Mexico if you need some help in anything. Y'all be sure to go to the website, check it out, see if there's anything I can do for you. 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
7: Thank you, my guy. Thank you, Jonah. Appreciate you, bro, as always. Thanks for holding me down on Monday, too, Jonah. Yo, catch me over on KOB4 at 10 and 6 a.m. And you can go register for Kenny Thomas, my golf tournament, at KennyThomasGolf.com. I will catch you guys tomorrow. 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
5: traffic right now. Things continue to move slow westbound on I-40, starting right around the interchange. That'll last until Coors, both directions of I-25 near the construction zone. You continue to see slowdowns there. You've also still got some congestion headed west on Alameda near Coors. Also, you've got a crash southbound 98th Street at I-40. You're going to want to get over to the left to get around that. Northbound 4th Street at El Pueblo, you've got crash cleanup going on there as well.
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